0: wearing their navy uniform. They're wearing their gray hat with the navy blue bill. Well, if you've been here on the radio side, or if you've watched Biscuits Baseball, Friday deals. Since swatted foul, out of play on the left side, into the crowd. That's a screamer. Someone was able to get out of the way of. You might not remember a gray hat. Thinking, I can't remember what their gray hat looks like. Right-hander deals. And it's chopped on the ground. Right side. Diving effort by Arenado, and it leaks past him into right field. It's a base hit with one out for Anthony Skoll. Maximum effort on the infield. Xavier Isaac trying to grab it on a forehand, and then Yadier Arenado came diving into the outfield grass and just couldn't quite knock it down. Strong efforts, but it's a base hit with one out, and here comes Harold Cole, the runner at first and one gone. Still no score in the bottom of the second. Well, those gray hats, the Biscuits, they don't wear them. That's a practice hat. Well, they had been talking this week, and actually from the very beginning of the week, there was one voice in the clubhouse that kept saying, we've got to change something. It was Jackson Baumeister. So when start day came around for Jackson Baumeister, he said, you know what? We're wearing the gray hat today. Pitch home. Swing and a foul ball back to the screen. Well, the starting pitchers are able to choose what uniform the team wants to wear. Now, obviously, the home team controls things, so you've got to wear your road uniforms. But tonight they're wearing the navy top, which means Garrett Edwards chose the navy top. Swing and a miss, and the throw to second is a beauty and got him. Chopped down Anthony Skoll. Kenny Piper, one for two, sitting down base runners here in this one. He nabs another. This time it's Anthony Skoll trying to swipe the bag. There are two gone, and with two strikes, got to hurry up our story. We can always bring it to the bottom or the top of the third inning. We'll see if they're the 1-2. It's down in the dirt, two balls and two strikes. So the starting pitchers get to decide the uniform. And that is pretty standard. And so for Garrett Edwards, he is elected to continue this gray hat trend. The Biscuits are 2-0 this week and on the year when they wear their gray hat. Here's a chopper over to third base. Hip-high grab for Braden Taylor. He fires it to first, spins around, and trots back to the dugout. The inning is over. It's a one-hit scoreless inning in which Garrett Edwards faces the minimum. Pop out, base hit, caught stealing, and a ground out. It's no runs, no hits, no errors. Nobody left on base after two. Both teams one hit and no runs to show for it. We go to the third when we return on Jock 740.
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0: Visiting half of the third, and the Clemson Tiger, Austin Gordon, is back out there on the mound for Rocket City, and he's ready to square off against the bottom of the order, Gregory Barrios, Braden Taylor, and Emilian Petrie. It's the 9-1 and 2 batters coming up for the Biscuits, righty, lefty, lefty. And Gregory Barrios, the shortstop, starts things off. Well, we were talking in the Biscuits' last trip to the plate about their round of BP today. Some really good rounds. Ryan Spikes was really sharp. Maybe the single best round was from Gregory Barrios. Takes the first pitch inside, which is a really good sign because Barrios last night had a very uncustomary 0-for-5, 3-strikeout performance. Pitch misses up and away. Barrios in the batting average department isn't setting the world on fire. It's a respectable 237 at the moment. He would like that to be higher. It has been higher over the course of the year, but in a bit of a slump right now. Sends one up in the air, back out of play. And overall this week, Barrios doesn't have the absolute best numbers, but his round of batting practice today was really good. Pitch home. Is skied foul out of play. Right side, and it's 2-2. Barrios not known for his power, and he had, I think in the span of five or six swings, three no-doubt homers. A ball off the wall, a well-located bunt that rolled up the line and rolled on top of the bag. Manager Kevin Bowles, as the pitch misses down and away, and the count is full, will make the players lay down a bunt. Rolls up the line. Bolsey will look and watch it roll all the way down and see if it's fair or foul. Pichum got him looking. Frozen with a fastball at the bottom of the zone. Barrios, the third victim to fall via the K for the righty Austin Gordon. One away here in the first of the third. Braden Taylor will stand in, leading off yet again. Grounded out to shortstop in his first trip. So if that ball on your bunt, which comes on the first pitch you see in the round, there's a pop-up left side slicing its way towards the crowd and will carry over the netting and down into the seats. Well, so if the ball stays fair, Bolsey gives you the thumbs up and you swing away. If the ball does not, you go again until you get it fair. Well, so often, players will lay down a decent bunt that hits the lip of the grass and drifts foul, or there's a tarp out there to protect the grass right there in front of the turtle, which is the cage they hit on the field. It's a bouncer foul up the first baseline, and it's 0-2. The battle between the righty Gordon and the left-handed hitting Braden Taylor. And so as a result of that, sometimes the tarp will develop a wrinkle, and it acts as a chute, just veering something off foul. Pitch home is skied again foul, left side out of play. And so some of these guys will lay down a really nice bunt, and it'll roll right into one of those creases, and it's headed, you know, up the line perfectly, and all of a sudden it takes a sharp turn left into foul territory, and Bolsey says, you're going to bunt one more for me. Right-hander deals. Here's a liner out to right field, well struck, sinking on Calabresi, but he is over to his left and there to make the play. Fly out to right. Calabresi was able to cover some ground and haul in the second out. And that was the case today, that Gregory Barrios stepped in his first pitch that he saw and laid down a bunt down the third baseline, and it kind of hit one of those wrinkles and shot it foul. There is a breaking ball for strike one on Emilian Petrie. Well, instead of it drifting foul and staying foul, it curled all the way back and hit the bag. So it was very lucky that it stayed fair, and with it hitting the bag, it was officially a fair ball, and the whole team around the turtle erupted saying, let's go. Pitch home to Petrie is swung on and missed, and he's gone on strikes. And Barrios followed it up with a homer, and everybody went berserk. It was a ton of fun in pregame today. Biscuits trying to turn their solid BP into solid real offense here on this Saturday night. They have it through three trips. They remain scoreless. We turn it over. Bottom of the third next. Garrett Edwards back on the mound.
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0: Garrett Edwards returns to the mound. The former LSU Tiger has turned in a couple of scoreless innings to this point. He's hit an even 30 pitches. And if you've been hanging out with us this week, we've come back from break and you have heard some loud screaming at times. This is the biggest crowd so far this week. We're anticipating a near sellout crowd. And it's not exactly sellout status, at least visually, but there are a good amount of fans here. It's got to be somewhere around 5,000 to 6,000 in attendance here tonight, and we'll see what they officially announce later on. Right-hander deals, and the first pitch is called a strike at the top of the zone to J.J. D'Orazio. It's the bottom two of the order. D'Orazio, Calabresi for the first time against Garrett Edwards. Then it turns over to the top with Nick Rodriguez. Pitch home, and that one high and tight and just caught. J.J. D'Orazio on the knuckles. That is a hit by pitch to start off the bottom of the third. David Calabresi will stand in. He started the swing and then very evidently stopped it, but he had it brush his knuckles as it passed by. Couldn't have felt very good. But J.J. D'Orazio, the catcher, is aboard over at first base. He has one stolen bag this year. Right-hander ready. High leg kick and the pitch fouled back. Well, we were talking about the screams that sometimes you hear on the way back from break. Every few innings, there is a team of three people. It's really nine because there's three down the left field line over by the camera well just beyond the dugout on the third base side. Same thing on the first base side, and then a group behind home plate. Right-hander set. He kicks high, and his pitch home is bounced back up the middle. Barrios had it sneak past his glove into center field. D'Orazio's headed for third. Oh, a costly mistake by the shortstop. A rare mistake with the glove for Gregory Barrios. That was a tailor-made double play ball. Instead, everybody's safe, and there are runners at the corners with nobody out here in the third. Tough break for the Biscuits and for Garrett Edwards. A hit by pitch caught what is expected to be an E6 that allows D'Orazio over to third and Calabresi onto the base path, setting the table for Nick Rodriguez, the leadoff hitter. Lefty awaits, and the first pitch is in there, called a strike. Caught him up top with a cutter. So those three people come out. Two of them hold the end of a slingshot. The third puts a T-shirt in the basket of the slingshot and pulls it back to the ground. Here's a pop-up on the infield. Barrios on the cut of the outfield grass. Here's the shortstop, and this time he squeezes it. They do officially put it in the scorebook as an E6, and then it follows with a pop-out to short. Here is Rowdy Rodriguez, who has made his case for Player of the Week. In the Southern League, he is up there in terms of RBIs here this week. He has five and has a chance to expand that here. Runners at the corners with one away. Pitch home to him, and he fouls it back. And so they launch these T-shirts into the crowd, and people love free stuff, so they remain screaming. But it's very entertaining. There is one kid who is always out there. He is young. Has to be 8 or 9. He loads it up and pulls it all the way back to the ground. He sits down on the ground. Pitch home. Down in the dirt. Beautiful block by Piper. It actually comes to a rest on top of the plate. And that holds both runners at the corners. Rowdy Rodriguez, even the count in 1-1. And this kid is dressed as a mustard bottle and has been all week long. Very entertaining stuff. First and third. Edwards ready, looking at one of the league's best hitters in Rowdy Rodriguez. And he lines one right side, and Rocket City's on the board. It's an RBI single to right from Rowdy Rodriguez, who continues to have a fantastic week, and if he keeps it up over these final two games, he's likely looking at the Player of the Week award in the Southern League. He is now 9 for 14 this week with 6 RBIs and 4 extra base hits. He's got an RBI knock and has reached both times in this one. The hit by pitch and the air costly for the Biscuits, and it could cost them more. Heart of the order, 3 spot of Tucker Flint into the box with runners at first and second and one gone. Lefty awaits, and the first pitch misses inside around knee level. 1-0. Well, the Biscuits did not know that this would be a must-win game up until right around first pitch. This is a must-win. If they lose, they are eliminated. Pitch home. It's called a strike at the bottom of the zone, and that is because of all of these delays this week. The Biloxi Shockers are going to play 4 less games at a minimum than the Biscuits. The Biscuits and Shockers split the season series at 6 games apiece. Right-hander deals. There's a bouncer back behind the plate. They do hold the tiebreaker over the Biscuits, but the Biscuits hold the tiebreaker over Pensacola and hold the tiebreaker if all 3 teams end up tied. Well, the Biscuits needed 2 losses. They needed a 1-2 record over these final 3 games for the Shuckers. They were tied at 1 yesterday in the second game. That game's going to resume now tomorrow. Right-hander deals. This one popped up right side into right center field. Matt Corvath over from center. Campbell behind it. Nobody will tag. He makes the catch and fires it back to the infield. And there are 2 away. So, a must-win game for the Biscuits now because Biloxi has canceled their game today. And in their defense, it has been raining and raining and raining there. Field has been very soggy. But because they canceled today's game and will play 2 tomorrow, their magic number without playing a game dropped down to 1. There's one lofted back out of play. So they have lost 2 as part of their magic number as a result of these rainouts for them. It's been a tough pill to swallow for the Biscuits, but it's tough to point fingers when at one point in time they were up a game and a half in the division and lost 8 straight. Only yourself to blame with that. Pitch misses downstairs. And it's 1-1 on the lefty, Cole Fontenelle. Runners at first and second. 2 gone here in the bottom of the third. Rocket City having just scored the first run of the game. It's 1-0 Trash Pandas. Edward Sett kicks home. There's a swing and a miss. Had him way out on his front foot on a changeup, well located, down and away. So the Biscuits now need Columbus, who has the worst record in the South Division of the Southern League. They need to win the resumption of the game tomorrow. That will be tied 1-1 in the third inning, and then take their regularly scheduled series finale. Right-hander deals home. Here's a pop-up. Shallow left center field. Ryan spikes underneath it. And he's there to squeeze it. So, a hit by pitch and an error cost the Biscuits a run, but Edwards evades even more damage. And the inning is over. 1 run on 1 hit, 1 error, and 2 left aboard the base pass. We'll flip the card. Top of the fourth next. Biscuits trailing for the first time tonight. Austin Gordon returns to the mound when we come back on Jock 740.
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0: Back at the ballpark on this Saturday evening, I'm Luke Manning, and happy you're hanging out with us on Jock 740 for game 5 out of 6 this week, and an important one for the Biscuits. They have to win to stay alive in the playoff conversation. A loss tonight hands the Biloxi Shuckers the division, or at least eliminates the Montgomery Biscuits. Technically, with Pensacola playing tonight, they still have a chance to win the division. And it is even harder for them than it is for the Biscuits. First pitch, Piotr Arenamo cruises just beneath the zone with a first pitch slider. 1-0 the count. Arenamo waits, and there's a called strike. Swing and a miss by Arenamo, and it's 1-2. Shadows might be impacting the offense here right now. Creeping out towards the mound. Here's the 1-2 pitch. Arenamo cuts through it. Fastball at 94, and he becomes another strikeout victim for Austin Gordon. That is number 5. He's been really sharp so far. See if the Biscuits can't break through against him here in the near future. Xavier Isaac's not a bad guy to try to do it. Isaac, 4 out of 17 this week after striking out in his first trip. Bounces one foul up the first baseline, and it's 0-1. For the Rays, 13th-ranked prospect, according to MLB, Isaac is playing in his 60th game with the Biscuits. He did not play in the opening series with Montgomery. Was with the club when they played their first home games of the year, and he has been a staple in the card since. Pitch home, swing and a miss, and he's down 0-2. Biscuits have been such a powerful team this year offensively. They lead the league in home runs. The only team above 80 in the Southern League. The Biscuits have hit 83 home runs this year. They homered 3 times last night, and they're on pace to break their franchise record of 153 set back in 2023. It's that club that featured Junior Caminero. Pitch misses up top, and Caminero was actually called up from the Biscuits to the big leagues. Did not make the stop at Durham before making his debut. He was called up directly from Double A. 2-2 pitch. Swing and a miss. Another strikeout. That's 6. And 3 in a row for Austin Gordon. That has been the problem for the Biscuits, has been the strikeout numbers. They hit a ton of extra base hits, including the homers, but they swing and miss quite a bit. And when you ask anybody on this club or on the coaching staff, they're going to say this is what the motto is for them. They are a power-first team. Strikeouts are going to be there. What irritates this coaching staff is when the strikeouts come due to the chase rate. They chase at a higher rate than they'd like to. Pitch misses up top, and it's 2-0 on Will Simpson. Chase rate, they'd like to come down, and there's times where they've controlled that well, and there's other times where they have just been loose up there at the plate and swinging at everything. 2-0. Here's the pitch from the righty. Simpson sends it foul over our heads back here behind the plate, and it's 2-1. Still 1-0 Rocket City. Top of the fourth inning, 2 gone. Will Simpson looking to become first base runner of the frame. And he chops it left side. Diving effort by 2 different players. Rodriguez, the shortstop, able to knock it down, but no throw to be made. Will Simpson has himself a base hit, and he extends his hitting streak. Simpson had himself 3 hits last night. He went 3-for-4 with 2 singles, a homer, and 5 RBIs. And for Simpson, He now has an 11-game hitting streak, which is the longest in the league. One of the best hitters. And it doesn't get much easier with Matt Horvath stepping in. There's the first pitch strike. Mac has been a little bit slow this week. 1 out of 18. Mac, a very proven hitter. And he is very open about how he is better as the year goes on. Swing and a miss. Obviously, you want to stay healthy. But Horvath said even back in his days in college at North Carolina, he just gets off to some slow starts. Saw that a little bit this year. He caught fire. He's since cooled off a bit. Here's the 0-2 to him. And he takes a call on strike three. That's been the problem for him this week is the strikeouts. That's strikeout number two today and number 10 in five games this week. And for Austin Gordon, he ends up striking out the side. He's up to seven. And it's no runs on one hit, no errors, and one left aboard. Biscuits still trail 1-0. Bottom of the fourth coming up next. Garrett Edwards back to the mound here on Jock 740.
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0: Garrett Edwards is back out there on the mound. He's pitching with a 1-0 deficit here on this Saturday evening from Toyota Field. Biscuits threatened a little bit. A lot of strikeouts have done them in over the first four innings. Austin Gordon's got seven of them through four innings. Coming off of an inning in which he ended up striking out the side. He went one in the first, one in the second, two in the third, three in the fourth. Garrett Edwards had two in his opening inning but has not had one since. Here's Caleb Bartolero leading off for the second time in as many at-bats, and he waves and misses at a first-pitch slider. 0-1. It's Bartolero, Skoll, and Cole. 5, 6, and 7 hitters coming up. Right-hander deals home. There is a called strike. Well, right now, the sun is setting back behind us. And there are some holes. The sun is down behind the second deck level. Pitch home. Misses low. Ball and two strikes. That was pitch number 50 for Garrett Edwards. But with it being so low right now, it is coming through right directly in the face of the pitcher. There's a check swing and they appeal. He did not go. 2-2. And so it's poking through the main concourse level. So it's looking out. Shortstop Barrios and the second baseman Arenamo are partially in the sun. Garrett Edwards' upper body is in the sun as well. There's a flare back and out of play. And by the time Edwards gets off the mound, oh, there you go, right on cue. The throw back to him. You hear the crowd applauding. That's because someone made a catch off of they carry him off the roof, but the throw from Piper back to Garrett Edwards was in the sun, and he couldn't see it. And he actually went up to catch it, and at the last second spun around to just avoid being hit by the ball. He couldn't see it. Pitch home. There's a swing and a foul ball off of Bartolero's bat, and the count remains tied up at 2-2. That sun won't be an issue here in the next 10 to 15 minutes. Edwards steps off the rubber. Not ideal conditions. It's pretty uncommon that the sun will poke through the main concourse area right into your eyes. There is a fastball down. That looked awfully close. A called ball three, and the count is now full. Edwards readies, looking over his tan glove. Out of the windup, here's the pitch. Breaking ball, tagged on the ground. Shortstop Barrios vacuums and sidearms it on to first in time for the out. 6-3 ground out sits Bartolero down for the second time in as many tries. Here is Anthony Skull, who singled in his first at bat and then was caught stealing as part of a 1-2-3 inning. Skull will stand in 1-for-1 against Garrett Edwards. Edwards has pitched against Rocket City before. His last time out wasn't one to remember against them. Misses just off the plate with ball number one. He went 4 1/3 innings back on May

0: Career high 10 hits to the Rocket City Trash Pandas and surrendered 6 runs across those 4 1/3. 3 strikeouts, no walks. This one hit high into shallow center. Horvath charging in. Matt Horvath underneath it and is there to collect the second out of the inning. Here's Harold Cole digging in, trying to get something started for Rocket City in the last of the fourth inning with 2 outs, nobody on. And his club up 1-0. One run came on an RBI knock off of Rowdy Rodriguez's bat. That was in the third inning, now here in the fourth. 1-0. Biscuits have erased some deficits over the last couple of nights. Done it with really good offense. Pitch glides inside for a ball. So with a win tonight, the Biscuits stay alive in the playoff race. They would need to win tomorrow and would need Biloxi to drop both games. Well, the chances aren't super high. Biscuits have to go 2-0. Shuckers have to go 0-2 tomorrow. So not, quote-unquote, probable, but possible. There's a called strike on 3-0. Right at the knees, and Cole will have a green light ahead 3-1 with the bases empty and 2 away. Edwards steps back out of the windup. His pitch home is bounced on the ground, left side. Sound like it broke a bat. Barrios able to fire it on to first, and the inning is over. Well, the first 1-2-3 inning in all reality for Edwards. He had a 1-2-3 inning that featured a base hit, but nobody reaches here in the fourth inning against him, and we turn the card. Top of the fifth coming up next, Rocket City 1, Montgomery nothing on Jock 740.
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0: Right-hander Austin Gordon is back out on the mound. He's only got a 1-0 advantage, but if he gets through the inning and this score holds, he would qualify for the win. He's just 1-5 this year with a 5-4 ERA. And with a scoreless inning here, would likely drop it beneath 5 in terms of earned run average. But he's got Kenny Piper standing in from the right side. Now, I'll be completely honest, I was not paying attention in between innings of what the entertainment was on the field. This one fouled back and knocked Chase Eubanks' mask off. Eubanks is surrounded by D'Orazio, the catcher, and Kenny Piper, the other catcher. So both of them having a sympathy off with him, making sure he's all good and no hard feelings after the foul ball for Kenny Piper. Not going to cost Garrett Edwards anything on the edges. Pitch home. Piper takes. There's a called strike on the outer edge. It's a slider. And the count is 0-2. But in between innings, they were showing the replay. There was a man with a big old beard on the field. And

0: I'm not sure what it was. It looked kind of like a milkshake. The more and more I think about it, it is white sauce night. It's a barbecue night. So there is a world in which that was Alabama white sauce. Pachon. And high into the blue skies, right side of the infield. Harold Cole sizing it up. Looked like he lost it for a moment, but relocated it and squeezes the first out of the fifth. Now, this guy was chugging in. It was running down both sides of his beard that stretched to about the middle of his chest, right in the sternum. A big beard. And a big cup of, I hope, milkshake and not the Alabama White Sox, which is good, but I don't know that I would drink it in that quantity. Pitch home to Ryan Spikes is cut on and missed, and it's 0-1. Gordon back to work. Here's his pitch. Spikes sends it in the air, foul on the right side. Ryan Spikes grounded out to third base to cap off the second inning. He bats as the second hitter here in the fifth with Gregory Barrios in the ninth spot set to follow. Now, the sun no longer an issue, as we talked about. There's a foul ball back to the screen. You can see it now, the reflection off of the batter's eye in center field. It's about, a third of the way up. The shadows creep up it. The rest of it is sunlight. Pitch home. Spikes tried to hold up but could not. Went around, and he has gone on strikes on a curveball down in the dirt. That's number 8. For the righty. Biscuits still trail 1-0 with 2 gone and the bases empty. Here's Gregory Barrios trying to start something here in the fifth. And Austin Gordon is at 74 pitches. He probably has another in him. There's a pop up right side. His 75th pitch results in the final out of the fifth inning. He will return to the dugout. A very quick 1-2-3 inning for the Biscuits offense. When they come back in the top of the sixth, they'll have the top of the card, but they want to keep this a 1-0 game. And Garrett Edwards, we'll see if he's up to the task when we come back on Jocks 740.
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0: Back at the ballpark on this Saturday night, it's 1-0 Rocket City over the Biscuits in what is essentially an elimination game for Montgomery. They lose it, and they will not make the postseason, at least thanks to a first-half title. They could still do it in the second half, and that is traditionally what the Biscuits have done. They won the first-half crown back in 2024, but traditionally have been well off in the second half. And when you look at what's to come, Biloxi obviously very talented right now, and their high A affiliate in Wisconsin has a really good group full of tons of offense. Well, the high A affiliate of the Tampa Bay Rays, the feeder team for the Biscuits, pitch home. And high in the air right side off of J.J. DeRozio's bat, playable in right field for Simpson. who's camped underneath it and puts the squeeze on the initial out here in the home half of the fifth. We'll have to bring up David Calabresi before the top of the order turns back over. Back-to-back lefties right now. David Calabresi into the box. Nick Rodriguez set to follow. Fly out to right starts the bottom of the fifth inning. So 1-0 Rocket City. But Bowling Green not only has the best record in minor league baseball, they had the second best half. Let me find the exact tweet that it was talking about today. It was really impressive. There's a bouncer over to first base. Xavier Isaac gloves it. Takes it to the bag himself for the out. Calabresi is out. Here comes the top of the card with two gone. Well, Edwards has been mighty efficient. That is 66 pitches for him. Right-hander with his tan glove pressed to his chest. Bowling Green is back at it tonight. Looked up Bowling Green on X or Twitter and highlights galore. They have hit six home runs today and lead on the road in Asheville 14-1. And that's what they do night in and night out, a ton of offense. And we've already received a couple of the reinforcements, two on the pitching side and one on the offensive side. And Emilian Petrie pitch home to Rodriguez is lined out to left. Spikes coming in. He dives. Can't make the play, but he knocked it down. Now that is good stuff from Ryan Spikes. He sold out for that baseball and then quickly on the dive was able to adjust and keep it in front of him and hold it to just a base hit for Nick Rodriguez, his fourth hit of the week in five games. Well, now Rowdy Rodriguez comes up. Now here it is. Rays Player Development tweeted, Bowling Green Hot Rods had the second best first half winning percentage among all full season teams since 2005. So a generational first half for the Bowling Green Hot Rods. Well, that's great. Why does that matter to us? Because those guys are playing well. The Rays are ready to test them with their next opportunity. Well, the next opportunity is here in Double A. Future Biscuits have been playing good baseball in the first half. So would not be surprised whatsoever if the best two teams in the second half are Biloxi and Montgomery. They certainly have the brightest outlooks when you look at the high A rank. Pitch on. There's a call and strike, and it's 2-1 on Rowdy Rodriguez. The other one that comes to mind as well is the Cubs. The high A South Bend Cubs have been on a tear as well and have clinched their first half championship. So they will be sending some teams to the North Division's Knoxville Smokies, who, with a win today, could clinch. Let's actually check in on the score of their game. Knoxville, with a win, is into the postseason. Chattanooga, with a win, would force a decision tomorrow. The winning team would pick up a trip to the postseason. The pitch just missed inside to Rodriguez, and it's 3-1. One on and two out. It is currently 2-0 Knoxville in the top of the seventh. So they are nine outs away from a berth into the postseason. 3-1 the count. Here's the pitch from Edwards, and there's a called strike. Clip the inner edge, and the count is full. So on this 3-2 pitch with two outs, Nick Rodriguez, who possesses good speed on the base paths, will get a head start. He will be moving on the pitch as some sort of result has to happen. Funny enough, this will be pitch number 75 for Edwards. So if he gets it out here, it'll be the same pitch count as his counterpart in Austin Gordon. Pitch home is fouled off. So, no out. He stays in the fight at 75 pitches. And the count full at 3-2. It looks like there's some stretching going on out in the bullpen for the Biscuits. Edwards has gone as much as 100 pitches this year. They generally keep him in the 80 to 90 range, but if he gets it out here, he might earn another inning. 3-2, check swing. It looked like he went around. They say he didn't. So it's ball four. And this gets them out a couple of decisions go against them here in this game. There's a case there that Rodriguez broke the plane. We're going to get another look at it. Give you the honest opinion. It's pretty close. Kenny Piper was adamant about pointing down there to get the call, and out comes the pitching coach, Jim Paddock. So after the first two outs came pretty quick here in the fifth inning for Edwards, he's given up a base hit and a walk to both Nick and Rowdy Rodriguez. Rowdy Rodriguez has reached all three times in this game. Here's Tucker Flint, who's 0 for 2. Mound visit ends, and this crowd is backing their club. Nothing left to play in the first half for Rocket City except for personal development and a little bit of pride. They've got a chance to play spoiler on the Biscuits first half. The win tonight would eliminate the Biscuits from playoff contention. Two on, two out, bottom of fifth, Tucker Flint stands in on the first pitch. Just misses the outside corner. 1-0. Flint has grounded out to second and flown out to center in his two trips against Edwards in this one. He does have one hit. It was a triple against Edwards earlier this year. There's a called strike on him, and it's 1-1. Went to the fastball on the inner half. 1-0 Trash Pandas, bottom of the fifth. They have an opportunity to add on with runners at first and second. Time is called. Quickly digging back in, Tucker Flint, who is just under a 250 hitter this year after his 0-for-2 start, 247. Pichon just misses that inside corner at the bottom of the zone, and it's a 2-1 advantage for the lefty. Flint defensively is the left fielder, and he has hit third in every game so far. 2-1 pitch on the way from Edwards, and it's chopped foul. It's a changeup right at the bottom of the zone and had Flint out on his front foot. Changeup has worked well against the lefty Tucker Flint. Struck him out on the changeup back in the first inning. Two balls, two strikes, two outs, and runners at first and second in a 1-0 game. Edwards trying to send us to the sixth. He's set, he delivers and misses low, and the count moves full, so both the runners are going to have a head start yet again here in the fray. Nick Rodriguez at second, almost assuredly with a base hit, would come around to score and make this a 2-0 game. He'll be moving. Rowdy Rodriguez behind him will follow in pursuit. Right-hander ready, set at his chest, and kicked an inside move. That's disengagement number one. He did not throw to second. Now there is some action out of the bullpen for the Biscuits. Tough to tell exactly who it is. And if there's a foul ball here, or the inning extends, we'll look through the binoculars. Pitch home. Chopped on the ground, right side. Arnamo, the second baseman's got it, and the inning is over. Garrett Edwards, 82 pitches. He's through five one-run innings. And we'll see if he gets one more frame or if that's the end of his night here on Saturday night. It remains a 1-0 Rocket City lead. Top of the sixth on deck here from Toyota Field.
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0: Well, Austin Gordon has just been a little bit more efficient than his counterpart. Took 82 pitches for Garrett Edwards to get through five one-run innings. It's taken 75 pitches for Austin Gordon to go five shutout frames, which is pretty impressive considering he has struck out eight. Braden Taylor will dig in. It's the third trip around against Gordon for this Biscuits offense, and maybe this is the time that they crack through. Top of the sixth inning, 1-0 Rocket City. And it's the leadoff man to start it. First pitch, Taylor watches, call the strike. Now Braden Taylor, 0-2 in this one. He's hitting over 300 in the series. He is now 6 out of 19 this week, including 3 doubles. Pitch home. Misses inside. Taylor has had really a solid stretch since his 24th birthday on May 22nd. Entering tonight through the last 26 games, he's got a .337 batting average. Pitch misses outside. That is the 6th best in the Southern League. Goes down the list. 30 hits in that span are 5th most. 6 homers are tied for 2nd. He's been walking at a high clip. Pitch home, and he swings and misses. And the count evens at 2-2. 16 walks are tied for the 2nd most. And he has an OPS above 1,000 in that span, which is 4th best. So he's been one of the top 5 players offensively in this league since almost the last month. 25 games. He hammers this one. High in the air. Deep out to right. Calabresi at the wall. He leaps. It's gone. And we're tied. Right on cue. Braden Taylor plays hero. And we've got ourselves a brand new ball game. 1 run apiece here in the top of the 6th.

0: a swing from Beaton. Here's Amelia Petrie, and he cuts through the first offering. And the former TCU Horned Frog with a homer, his 11th of the year. And here is Petrie. 0-1 pitch is lofted into foul ground on the left side and drops in a foul ball. Down 0-2 on Petrie, who is serving as the designated hitter. Petrie, the first offensive piece of the puzzle, sent out from Bowling Green, and he was part of that celebration last Wednesday, they got to celebrate, and then on Thursday, he found out you're headed to Montgomery. Friday, he was in the starting lineup. Petrie has cooled off a little bit after a really hot start. Pitch misses down and in. He walked his first time up, but his batting average currently sits at 192. He's walked and struck out. Gordon deals to the dish, and Petrie swings and misses and strikes out against him for the second time. That is the ninth strikeout for Austin Gordon. There is some action out of the bullpen for both clubs. In between innings, got the binoculars out, looked into the left field pen. Biscuits have Chris Clark warming up, and that's always a good sign for Montgomery. He has been nails, and he can work three or four innings. Pitch home. Squibbed off the end of the bat. And Arenamo falls behind, 0-1. Yadier has had a really big week. 8 hits this week, tied for the most in the league. He's got a homer. He's driven in 4. He's hitting .533 prior to tonight. And he lofts this one out towards left center field. Racing over into the alleyway is Tucker Flint on the run. He's there to track it down. Well struck by Arenamo, but nothing to show for it as he flies out to left field. And Xavier Isaac will come up. Right on cue, we were talking about how vital Braden Taylor has been to this club. And he exits stage right to tie the game. Xavier Isaac could do the same. It's been a minute for him since his last home run. He is behind 0-1. He struck out both times tonight. Pitch misses down and in. Evens the count, a ball and a strike. Gordon ready to throw his 90th, so have to imagine this is either his last batter or it'll be his last inning regardless. Pitch is just off the outside corner up around the top of the zone. 2-1. Right-hander peers in, steps back. Here's the pitch. Swing and a miss. We're back to even at 2-2. Slider up in the zone, and Isaac took a home run type of swing, but did not make contact. 2 balls, 2 strikes, 2 outs. Gordon kicks. Isaac sends it foul, back and out of play. We'll redo the 2-2 offering. Isaac swings and misses, and he struck out all three times tonight. 10 strikeouts for Austin Gordon, and that will likely be the end of his night. Now the Biscuits get the homer from Braden Taylor, the former TCU Horned Frog, and we listen on our way to the bottom of the sixth inning to that TCU Horned Frog fight song.
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0: Now, it'll be a no decision for the starter, Garrett Edwards, who has exited this ballgame. It is a 1-1 game. He was graced with a home run after his final couple of outs by Braden Taylor, and he will be off the hook for a potential loss when he had allowed just the one run. He goes five innings, one run on three hits, two walks and two strikeouts, and he gives way to Chris Clark. Clark pitching for the second time this week. There's a foul ball off Fontenelle's bat. Now, these are some of Clark's former teammates. He pitched at the end of last year with the Rocket City Trash Pandas. Clark, originally drafted by the Angels out of Harvard, and was traded this offseason over to the Rays. So a pitch that just missed inside. Has Chris Clark been the best pitcher for the Biscuits this year? You could argue that. He has a 2.03 ERA, and he started and relieved, so that is arguably the best. This one's shot on the ground, foul up the third baseline. Clark has a 1-2 advantage. Does Clark have the best stuff of anybody out of the bullpen? No. Does he have the best stuff for a starter? No. Does he know how to pitch? Absolutely. Chris Clark understands how to pitch guys in and out and how to have a plan, how to execute that plan. Right-hander deals and misses down and in. So he has been kind of the Swiss Army knife this year for the Biscuits. Guy that has been used out of the bullpen in long relief roles. He's been used in high leverage situations late in games. He's been used mostly as a starter after coming into the year thinking he was going to be a bullpen guy. Pitch home just stayed high, and the count is 3-2. Chris Clark has been as important of a piece as anybody for the Biscuits, especially on the pitching side of things this year. Trying to get this first out. His payoff pitch is fouled off again down the left field line, and that's pitch number six. Phil Fontenelle will see a seventh. Chris Clark, fastball, cutter, sweeper, and changeup. He was part of the Josh Lowe trade, sending Lowe from the Rays over to the Angels. Right-hander sat at his belt, working out of the stretch, kicks home in the 3-2, chopped on the ground, Arenamo's got it. Second baseman has all day and throws on to first in time for the out. Chris Clark has his first out. This for Clark is game number 14, and actually with that, he has now made more relief appearances than he has starts this year. He's just been as consistent as possible. Here's Bartolero. Swings and misses at a first pitch sweeper. Comes up empty. 5-1 run frames from Garrett Edwards. He gets the no decision. Expect that'll be the end of the night as well for Austin Gordon after 6-1 run innings. Swing and a miss. Another sweeper perfectly painted on that outside corner away from the righty. And it induces another swing and a miss. Clark has only given up a .212 average to opposing hitters. Lefties .216, righties .208. Not much of a difference. A little bit better for lefties. Swing and a miss. Slider, or sweeper, sweeper, sweeper for the strikeout. That is a fantastic sequence of pitches from Clark, who has his first strikeout. Chris, as a starter, dons a 2.22 ERA, and with that out, now has an even 2 ERA. With an out here, could drop it back below 2. He's got to get through Anthony Skull, who's one for two, and the lefty watches just inside. 95 for ball one. That was fastball up and in. Clark was the losing pitcher earlier this week when he went 3 one-run innings against Rocket City. He also pitched in that game. There's a call and strike. That was back on May 31st, and he pitched on the 31st before it resumed. So technically his third outing in a row against Rocket City, but in all reality, that's not the case. Pitched once last week as a starter. Pichon down in the dirt, missed inside as well. And it's a 2-1 advantage for Skull, who is the son of a Cuban baseball legend, and Antonio Skull. Over 200 homers in the Cuban major leagues. 2-1 pitch on the way from Chris Clark. And this one driven out towards left field. Spikes has it sized up, and Ryan Spikes cruises over to his right to make the grab. He'll flip it into the stands, and Chris Clark has his scoreless 1-2-3 opening inning. He's got a little bit of everything. Ground out, strikeout, and a flyout in that order. We turn the card. 6 in the books. We're tied at 1 here on this Saturday night on Jock 7-4.
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0: New arm on the mound, and as expected, Austin Gordon is done. They turn to the bullpen. Final line on Gordon. Boy, was he sharp. Braden Taylor broke through against him in his final inning with a leadoff homer in that sixth. And now they've gotten to the bullpen, but Gordon went 6 innings of 3-hit, 1-run baseball. He struck out 10, walked 1, and allowed the solo homer to Braden Taylor. First pitch to Will Simpson out of the right hand of Lucas Malstead. Is in there, called a strike. Malstead, right-hander, pitching yet again this week. Submariner drops down to the side, spins it across. Fits one in there against Will Simpson, a curveball at 75. Righty deals, drops down, misses up top. Malstead pitched earlier this week. He has a 6.65 ERA on the season overall at this level, and that's his game number 19. He gets Simpson to chase down and away for strike three. Simpson becomes the first strikeout for Malstead and the 11th of the game for Montgomery. Chalm is called a strike. Oh, and one on Matt Corvett. Right-hander drops down, delivers it, and there's a foul ball off the sweet level just to our left. Smoked metal siding up top and dropped right into the balcony. Horvath sends it foul, back into the mitt. And it's a second consecutive strikeout for Lucas Malstead. Biscuit struck out 10 times against Austin Gordon. He only walked one, and for Austin Gordon, his season high in strikeouts was 7. His career high was 9, and so it is not only the most he's had at the AA level, it is the most he's had in his entire pro career. Punching out 10 in a potential elimination game for the Biscuits. 1-0 pitch. Glides down and away from Kenny Piper, who has homered in 3 straight. But has not homered tonight. He is 1-for-2. He is one of the 3 hits for Montgomery in this game. One of the 2 singles. Swings and misses 2-0 at a slider. And it's 2-1. And Kenny Piper, 8-for-16 this week, an even .500. He has 8 driven in, 3 homers. Hammers this one down the left field line, hooking foul. That ball was likely going to hook over the wall had it stayed fair. And it rolled the line up there for quite some time and just had enough spin to it to carry it into the crowd down the left field line. He struck it well. Worst case scenario, that was clanking off the top of the wall and Piper had a double. Instead, it's 2-2 with 2 gone, bases empty. Here's the pitch. It misses down and away. Piper watches wide and the count is full. Ryan Spike stands on deck. Lucas Malstead in his first inning trying to strike out the side. Struck out Simpson and Horvath. Now trying to do the same with Piper, and he will. Caught him looking. Bottom corner on the outside. A breaking ball throws him, and it is a 3 strikeout top of the 7th for Lucas Malstead. Well, the bullpen does their part, at least part one for Rocket City. We remain tied. It's time to stretch. Bottom of the 7th next with Chris Clark returning to the hill when we come back on Jock 740.
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0: Back at the ballpark on Saturday night. Luke Maley hanging out with you on John 740. Happy to have you along. Biscuits trying to keep their playoff chances alive on this Saturday evening here in Madison, Alabama. It's been a fun one so far. A run apiece. Home half of the seventh, and Chris Clark remains out there on the mound. Clark has been one of the best for Montgomery this year. Squares off against the bottom of the card. It starts with Harold Cole, who's grounded out in both of his trips. A ground out to third base and a ground out to shortstop. And he cuts and misses at a first pitch fastball up above the zone. 0-1. Clark now at a 1.99 ERA. He has been dominant, having thrown more innings than anybody in the bullpen for the Biscuits because he's been used as a starter six times. Pitch home. Is in there, called a strike. Fastball bottom of the zone this time. He started up top above the letters with a fastball and then goes down around the knees and gets a called second strike. Clark set, kicks high in his pitch. Breaking ball, tagged softly out towards shortstop. Crashing in to make the play is Barrios. Fires on the run. And there's one away. J.J. DeRozio will dig in. He's been hit by a pitch and flown out to right in his two trips up against Garrett Edwards, who had 5-1 run innings. Chris Clark looking to turn in two consecutive innings of relief without allowing a run. He hasn't allowed a base runner so far. Four batters, a strikeout, two ground outs, and a flyout. One gone, bottom of the seventh, still a 1-1 game here on the road. Right-hander deals and misses down and away. This is J.J. DeRozio, who's a .238 hitter entering this one. He's lost a couple of points as a result of an 0-for-1. He was hit by a pitch in his first trip. Clark set from the stretch, deals the 1-0, and this one popped up left side towards foul ground. Taylor back up against the wall, and he's there to make the grab. And in the process, a gate swings open on him. Oh, wow. He went back first into the netting, and as he pushed against it, I guess the tension of his body weight falling into the net pushed open a gate that opened up on him. I don't know what it was, is he grabbed the netting with his right hand, and the part he grabbed was an opening that then came swinging open as he was trying to gain his balance. Oh, it is a foul out over to third, and there's two gone for David Calabresi. Left-handed hitter stands in. He goes after the first pitch and sends it back out of play. A foul ball, and it's nothing and one. Clark has faced five. He has sat down five in a row. Left-handed hitter. In that box, here's the pitch. It glides downstairs. Clark missed with a changeup. Just across 20 pitches now. And Clark, in a do-or-die game, have to imagine as long as he is moving along, he's going to go the rest of the way with this pitch count. Brady deals. Here's his pitch. It fits in there. Call it a strike. Well, we've been scoreboard watching. There's not all that much to scoreboard watch at the moment with the two games in Biloxi being postponed, one of them being canceled and the other being pushed to tomorrow. That impacts the Biscuits quite a bit. Pensacola's in a bit of a delay right now. They were supposed to get underway at 6:05 Central Time, 7:05 Eastern. They're in Pensacola. They are still in a delay. Right-hander deals. Pitch misses outside. Us broadcasters are all in a group chat, texting each other, updating with how the tiebreakers work and the magic number conversation. It gets very tricky around this time of year. So lean on our peers. Here's a drive into deep left center field. Hooking towards the pole. Spikes over. And this one drops in foul. Found its way into the seats out there in deep left field. Just in the foul side of things. Spikes lost his hat. Sprinting over towards the foul pole. And it just drifted foul off of David Calabresi's bat. 2-2 is the count. Clark getting set to throw his 25th. And you just look at what Clark has done lately. His last start, he went 72. His last two outings have been 38 and 34 pitches. I would imagine He's got at least 40 tonight. Pitch home is lined to right field. Simpson on coming. He's into a slide, and he's got the baseball. Will Simpson showing off the leather. He's got a smile painted across his face. Yadier Arenamo's fired up, and the Biscuits go to the eighth inning, looking to take the lead. We are tied at one. Biscuits coming up next, top of the eighth, when we return on Jock 740.
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0: Back at the ballpark, Toyota Field, the site of this Saturday night matchup. I'm Luke Maley, happy to have you along here on Jock 740. Day has turned tonight here in Madison. And the Biscuits locked in a game. 1-1 the score after seven. Top of the eighth inning, it'll be the 8-9-1 batters coming up for Montgomery. Ryan Spikes, Gregory Barrios before the fourth trip around with Braden Taylor. It remains Lucas Malmstead on the mound. He struck out all three that he faced in his opening inning there in the seventh. Ryan Spikes steps in and he watches the first pitch inside. And we were talking about Ryan in his first at-bat and how good of a round of batting practice he had today. It was the most impressive that I've seen out of him. He hasn't led to any hits so far today. Swing and a miss. And the count evens at 1-1. That was a changeup that he chased inside. Now BP and hitting in-game are two different things, especially off of a machine versus off of a live arm. Pitch misses down and away with a changeup, and it's 2-1. And Spikes feels like one is coming for him. And he sends one foul back to the screen, and it's 2-2. So far tonight, Spikes 0-2 with a ground out to third and a strikeout. Biscuits have committed an error tonight. They have three hits. There's a swing and a miss by Spikes, and he has gone on strikes. And actually, he made contact and fouled it back. Malmstead has now struck out four in a row, all four that he's faced. And it'll be up to Gregory Barrios, who is not a easy batter to strike out. He has struck out four times in the last two nights. One tonight, 0-2, and he watches a called strike with a slider over the heart of the plate, and it's 0-1 on him. It's been uncharacteristic, but he's fallen behind in counts, and he has struck out more often than not. Here in this stretch, a guy that at one point in time had the lowest strikeout rate of any qualified hitter in this league. 0-2 is the count on Gregory Barrios. And Malmstead deals. Misses outside. It's 1-2. Lucas Malmstead hunting strikeout number 5 in his many batters. He's thrown 21 pitches. There is some action out in the pen for Rocket City. Barrios caught looking. Fastball at the top of the zone. It is 5 batters, 5 strikeouts for Lucas Malmstead. And the Biscuits have struck out 15 times tonight. Here's Braden Taylor, and out comes the manager, Joe Kruzel. So they're not going to flirt with Braden Taylor. They want the matchup that they want against the Biscuits' hottest bat. Taylor homered his last time up. That was against Austin Gordon. Well, it is safe to say Lucas Malmstead did his part. 5 batters, 5 strikeouts. He's headed to the dugout, and Rocket City is calling upon the bullpen for the second time. We'll introduce you to this new arm. It looks like a righty coming on to face the lefty, Taylor. Tied at 1 with 2 gone here in the top of the 8th when we come back on Jack 740.
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0: Well, we're going to see, but if you can find a more dominant reliever in the league than Luke Murphy, we're open to hearing it. But Murphy is on after a flawless outing from Lucas Malstead. Luke Murphy takes over. Malstead went an inning and two-thirds. He struck out all five batters that he faced. They call upon Murphy, the 26-year-old from Springfield, Tennessee, who went to Vanderbilt, has been somewhat of a closer this year, really has been a closer. He gets a swing and a miss on Taylor. He boasts a 0.39 ERA coming out of the bullpen this year for Rocket City. Right-hander kicks home. Taylor takes downstairs, and the count is even at 1-1. Luke Murphy in 22 games has 13 saves. He's 13 out of 14. Hitters against him, just a 1.48 average. Pitch home. Misses down and in to Taylor. Lefties hitting 154 against him as opposed to righties 143. You're splitting hairs at that point. In summary, he's pretty good. 2-1 pitch. Taylor watches inside. He's in the driver's seat at 3-1 with Emilian Petrie standing on deck. Back-to-back lefties. Right-hander, tan glove at his belt. Here's the 3-1. Taylor hammers one. High in the air, deep to right. He's admiring it, and it is foul. He gave it a ride. Oh, Braden Taylor with a mammoth shot, but it falls in foul. What a swing from Bitte. See if he can't repeat it and keep it in fair ground. 3-2 is the count. Here's the pitch. And it's grounded foul up the first baseline. Taylor pulled that ball and watched it fly. He knew it was either gone or it was foul, and he just looked up at it. Well, Murphy has not allowed many runs this year. And he just almost gave up the go-ahead run here in the eighth. With two outs, instead the count is 3-2. Pitch home. Taylor takes. It's ball four. So a solid at-bat from Braden Taylor that featured a raise-your-blood-pressure type of foul ball. And Taylor ultimately wins the battle and reaches for Emilian Petrie. Well, when you look at the in-depth numbers for Luke Murphy, and by in-depth, you just pull up what he's done. One run in 23 and a third innings. Pitch home. This one cracked on the ground. Left side. Diving effort by Rodriguez. It leaks into left center field. Taylor rounded at second and wisely actually slid after coming through the bag to stop his momentum and scamper back to the bag. It's a base hit the opposite way for Emilian Petrie. And the Biscuits have found something against Luke Murphy here in the eighth. Still two gone. Yadier Arenado is going to stand in. The first righty to hit against Luke Murphy. That is just the 13th hit allowed this year by Murphy, who has an 0.39 ERA in 22 games. Opposing hitter is just 1.48 against him. Arenado watches outside for ball one. Murphy has a fastball, cutter, slider, sweeper, and a splinker. The splinker is famous Paul Skeens pitch. 1-0 the count on Arenado. Here's the pitch. He swings and misses. Arnamo trying to break this 1-1 tie and play hero in the top of the eighth inning. Biscuits down to their final out in the frame, but they have runners at first and second. They've each gotten there with two outs. Against the new arm, Murphy. Right-hander kicks high. His pitch home is taken, a called strike on a ball underneath the zone. 98 below the knees, and Arnamo doesn't get the call. Actually, you can read his lips. He's talking with home plate umpire. Now he's asking for time, and granted it. Could see him say down. One and two the count. Murphy kicks. Here's his pitch. Arnamo drives it high and deep to left. Back to the track. Flint looking up and crashing into the wall. He makes the catch. Oh, my. You've got to be kidding me. In the cutout in left center field. Up against the wall, he reached up. That ball was going to touch the yellow line. Wow, oh wow. What a play by Tucker Flint. And this game stays tied to the bottom of the eighth.
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0: Well, the Biscuits go to the bullpen. Chris Clark is done. Tommy McCollum is out on in relief. And he pitched on Tuesday against these Trash Pandas in that resumption game from back on May 31st. And he was, well, not exactly at the top of his game. McCollum has been sharp this year at times. It's been good and bad. The last two outings have been tough. Over his last two and a third innings, he's given up 8 earned runs. That came on the heels of 3 consecutive scoreless outings. His first pitch to Nick Rodriguez is cut on and missed. McCollum's splitter is considered as one of the best pitches on the staff for this Biscuits bunch, and that's coming straight from the source. The pitching coach, Jim Paddock, said the splitter is probably the single best pitch, and he goes to it here and does not get a swing on a pitch downstairs. It's 1-1. So it's the top of the card for the Trash Pandas here at the bottom of the eighth, and a game tied at 1. Just moments ago in the top half of the inning, Yadier Arnamo nearly homered as this one's bounced foul up the first baseline, and the homer would have been a 3-run homer that made it a 4-1 game, and the Biscuits would be staring at 6 outs to claim a win. Instead, we are still tied at 1 apiece, and the advantage belongs to Rocket City with the momentum of that catch, and as well as the momentum being on their side, they've got more outs to play with, at least in regulation. 1-1, bottom of the eighth, 1-2 the count. McCollum set. He's had his struggles against Rocket City this year. It's a foul ball back and out of play. Tommy has made 2 appearances against them, spanning an inning and 2/3. He has a 27 ERA in that span and is 0-2. Both games he's pitched in, he's been the losing pitcher against Rocket City. Seeking some revenge here tonight as he misses up and away in the count. Pulls even at 2 balls and 2 strikes. Well, McCollum back on the bump. This is outing number 22 for him, and he got Rodriguez to chase the splitter way down low, but he fouled it off. Stays at 2-2. It is Nick Rodriguez, Rowdy Rodriguez, and Tucker Flint, the 1, 2, and 3 hitters. Pull him kicks. Here's a chopper over to Arenamo. He's got it.

Well, Chris Clark was excellent. He faced the minimum across two scoreless and hitless innings. Did not feature any base runners. He had one strikeout. Six up, six down for Chris Clark in his second relief outing of the week. Tommy McCollum has sat down the first that he's faced, but here is the best bat for Rocket City. Rowdy Rodriguez yet to be retired so far today, and the first pitch skips in for ball one. Now, we've talked about the splitter for McCollum. He goes fastball, cutter, and splitter. In year one as a member of not only the Biscuits, but as a member of the Tampa Bay Rays. 1-0 pitch. High and tight, 2-0. McCollum this year, he is 2-for-4, or 2-and-4 record-wise. He is 4-for-4 in save opportunities. Now, this is not a save opportunity, but it has the pressure of one. Bottom of the eighth, 2-0 count, one gone, bases empty. Tie game, and he misses inside to Rodriguez. Rowdy Rodriguez is 1-for-1 today. Single, two walks, a stolen base. He's got an RBI as well. Pitch home. Is in there, called a strike. Clipped the inner edge with a fastball at 93. Rodriguez is the 15th ranked Angels prospect. He's the only top 30 prospect on the offensive side for the AA Trash Pandas. Pitch home. Swing and a miss. Got him to chase the splitter low. Boy, that made Rodriguez look foolish. Pitched down in the dirt. He tried to hold it up, but went around very evidently. And instead of a one-out walk, it's a 3-2 count with the bases empty here in the bottom of the eighth. McCollum lifts high his pitch downstairs, and it's the same result. Ball four. Rodriguez has walked three times in this game. That is something he's been really good at this year. His 44th walk moves him past Matthew Wood of the Biloxi Shuckers into third place in terms of walks in the league. He's walked for a third time. He also leads the club in stolen bags. He's got 21. He stole one earlier. See if he goes. McCollum kicks. The first pitch is down and inside. It deflects away from Piper, and it's a free 90 feet for Rowdy Rodriguez. Wild pitch on Tommy McCollum moves him into scoring range. And the Biscuits are down to their final three outs. And they're going to intentionally walk Tucker Flint to get to Cole Fontenelle. So after the wild pitch, they say, we would like the double play to be in order, which makes a little bit of sense with McCollum throwing a lot of pitches that break downward. Here comes Kenny Piper to chat with him. And as he usually does, Jim Paddock, the pitching coach, will join. Braden Taylor's in on the mix as well. First and second, one out. It's a good crowd on hand here on this Saturday night, and they are letting Tommy McCollum hear it. Well, after the intentional walk, here is Cole Fontenelle, 0-for-3 in this game and feeling a bit slighted after they walked the three-hole hitting Flint to get to him. First pitch, he hammers it in the air, left side, well foul. He gave it a ride. The sinker right at the knees. Oh and one to count on Fontenelle. Rodriguez the go-ahead run at second. After the walk of Flint, he's at first. Pitch home, and that's just above the zone. A fastball that time at 96. Fontenelle, a 190 hitter this year. He has driven in 14 runs. Hitless so far today. He's got three hits on the week. McCollum lifts. Here's his pitch. It's fouled back to the screen, and Tommy takes a 1-2 advantage. Anticipation building with every single pitch. The Biscuits, the only Southern League South Division team currently in action. With Pensacola currently in Italy. Biloxi not playing today because of a rainout. Ratty deals downstairs, and the count evens at 2-2.

McCollum could use a strikeout here. He's got Caleb Bartolero standing on deck, who's had some impressive at-bats. He started off this series scorching hot, has since cooled off. But not a guy you want to face with guys in scoring range and the game on the line. 2-2 pitch on the way. Downstairs, and it's 3-2. Nobody up and throwing in the pen. McCollum ready to throw his 20th pitch of the outing. 20th pitch of the inning. He's got runners at first and second. He does have one out. He's got another full count going on. Lefty in the box. 3-2 pitch on the way. Inside, ball four, and the bags are loaded. So for the second time in this series, the Biscuits go to the bullpen, end up in a scenario where they intentionally walk someone, and the bases become loaded as a result of it. They did it earlier this week, and it ended up costing them a very important game where they went to Derek Eddington. They had him walk a man. Then he walked one to load the bases and ended up walking in the winning run. Bases full. First pitch is downstairs, and that's something you got to be careful of. Is with McCollum throwing that splitter, it's oftentimes in the dirt, and it creates some swings and misses, but Kenny Piper has got to be on top of his game to try to keep one of those wild pitches in front of him. Bases full. 1-0 pitch is again down and away. Piper wants a check appeal of the check swing. Now the Biscuits lost 5-4 back in game two of the series on Wednesday after an eighth inning bases loaded walk pushed in the go-ahead run. Here's a high drive deep into the night sky, right center field. Horvath is back, and it's a grand slam.

0: Caleb Bartolero may have just buried the Biscuits' postseason hopes here in the first half. Three straight walks and a grand slam, and the Biscuits' season, at least in the first half, hangs in their final 3 outs offensively. Bartolero with his second double-A homer this year clears the bases. It's a grand slam, and it's 5-1 Rocket City. Now there's action in the bullpen for the Biscuits. Both teams only have 4 hits. Here's a liner into center, hanging up for Horvath. He's there to glove it, and that's the second out. Right-hander deals home, and Cole watches upstairs trying to check the swing, and it's 1-0. He did check. They appeal down to first base. Pedro Torres said he didn't go. Right-hander deals, pitches downstairs. Right-hander kicks and fits it on the outer edge. A called strike. It's 3-1. Biscuits down 5-1 after the go-ahead grand slam allowed by Tommy McCollum. There's a called strike. Top of the zone, and it did look like it missed up, but McCollum gets the call, and it's 3-2. This inning started with a ground out. It went walk. Intentional walk, walked, grand slam, line out, and now McCollum looking to bring the offense up in what could be their last meaningful at-bats of the week. Pitch home. Down in the dirt, ball 4. That's the fourth walk of the inning. And here comes an eighth batter. This is J.J. D'Orazio. And the Biscuits, at the very least, they're going to need... And here comes the manager, Kevin Bulls. So 4 walks, a grand slam, and a couple of outs later, Tommy McCollum is done, and the Biscuits reach deeper into the bullpen. McCollum will trot back to that third base dugout. Not what he had in mind here tonight. Rocket City has just had his number. Now the Biscuits go to the bullpen. We'll introduce you to this new arm when we return. It looks like Hayden Snellsheim. 5-1 Rocket City. Runner at first. 2 gone, bottom of the 8.
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0: Hayden Snellsire is the call to the bullpen. Snellsire for the 18th time this year with the Biscuits, a former 2023 draft pick by the Rays. Now, he's trying to sit down J.J. DeRozio and just get the Biscuits to the top of the ninth inning. They're going to need four in order to keep their playoff chances alive. Right-hander comes set, looking in at DeRozio. First pitch is a slider middle-middle for strike one. Snellsire boasts a 4.62 ERA. He pitched and got one out on five pitches a few nights ago in his lone action here this week. Pitch home is up above the zone. Snellsire has been really sharp against righties, but he struggled against left-handed batters. Sub 200 against righties, that's what he's got right now. Standing on deck is a lefty, and lefties hit over 300 against him. This one inside, and it nearly hit DeRozio. Instead, it is a ball, and the count is in DeRozio's favor. 2-1. Right-handed Snellsire on top of the mound, middle of the slab. Kicks high, and his pitch is tagged in the air, deep to center field. Horvath racing back. He's at the track. This one's gone. Well, it's been a bit of a story on the year. The Biscuits bullpen has been the biggest problem. And that has reared its ugly head tonight. It's 7-1. The numbers are going to switch up a little bit. To reaffirm that note here tonight. But when you look, Garrett Edwards went 5-1 at run innings tonight. Here's the first pitch to Calabresi, and he sends it in the air. Left side, foul territory, riding the line. Taylor is back. He's reaching up, and it drops in foul. Well, it's nothing more than a foul ball, and one that Spikes and Taylor converged on, and it just fell in between each of them in foul territory. Well, Edwards went 5-1 run innings here this evening. So that'll help lower the bullpen, or the starter ERA, which sits at 4.17 prior to tonight. So that'll get a little bit better. Starters have picked up more innings. They have a similar number of strikeouts. And after, as it currently stands, the bullpen has one more strikeout than them. But the bullpen ERA is up above 5. That has been the biggest issue for the Biscuits this year. Snellsire misses up and away. They've had very dependable individuals. Hayden Snellsire, for the most part, has been one of those. Owen Wild was nails for the Biscuits. There's a swing and a miss on a backdoor slider, and it's 1-2. Alexander Alberto fit into that category. Both of those guys have been sent up to AAA Durham. Some of the new arms have been nails. Andrew Lindsay has been sharp in his two outings. Jacob Kamatz looks like he's the real deal. Right-hander deals. There's a bouncing ball up the middle. Backhanded stab by the shortstop Barrios. He spikes it, and it's dug out by Isaac, and the inning is over. It is a big inning. Six runs thanks to two hits. They were both homers. No errors and one. Excuse me. Nobody left stranded because of that homer. Nine batters later. Six runs later, and the Biscuits' first half hopes are on life support. We go to the top of the ninth. The Biscuits are going to need six runs to keep their chances alive in this first half. We'll step aside one last time when we come back. Top of the ninth on Jock 740.
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0: Now the Biscuits will face a reliever in Luke Murphy, who in just shy of 25 innings this year has given up one earned run. Biscuits are going to have to tag him for 6 or at least chase him from the game and tag someone else for a portion of those runs. They've got a good part of the order coming up. Martha can inflict some damage. It doesn't really matter who starts it because there's going to have to be a whole slew of at-bats in this inning if the Biscuits want to stay alive. It was a 6-run bottom of the 8th inning that featured only 2 hits. Both of them left the ballpark. Here's Xavier Isaac to start it. It's Isaac, Simpson, and Horvat. Final hope for the Biscuits. And the first pitch is in there, called a strike. Isaac 0 for 3, 3 strikeouts today. He's not put the ball in play. Will Simpson behind him, 1 for 3. Matt Horvat, the third, due up 0 for 3 with 3 strikeouts. Righty kicks home and misses up top. That evens the count, a ball and a strike. So this part of the order, 1 for 9 with 7 strikeouts. Swing and a miss by Isaac, and he's got another 2 strike count. Right hander on the first base side of the slab. Kicks home. Swing and a miss. That's number 4 for Xavier Isaac tonight. More than likely, he's going to end 0 for 4 with 4 punch-outs. Well, walks, the homers, and the strikeouts. Not the Biscuits' friends tonight. For Montgomery, that is the first for Luke Murphy and the 16th punch-out of the game for this offense. Will Simpson stands in. He struck out his last time up, but is 1 for 3. Simpson's had himself a pretty solid week. He's got 9 hits in 5 games. Righty deals, and the pitch is in there, called a strike, 1-1. Murphy with no action out in the right center field bullpen. It appears to be his 9th inning. It would be his win if he finishes it off. Actually, it should be his win regardless, unless the Biscuits mount a comeback. Somebody else comes on, they would have the opportunity to close, and if it got that far, it'd be the potential for a save opportunity. Biscuits got to score some runs before that, and they're going to be down to their final out. Ground ball to short, and the throw to first is in time. Biscuits an out away from being eliminated from the first half title. It's been a tough stretch for Montgomery. They are 2-8 in their last 10. And that is considering they won the last 2 nights. They lost 8 in a row. Pitch home. Horvath broke his bat. Sent a flare back out of play. He'll go grab a new stick. The Biscuits 2 strikes away from being eliminated. They have made the postseason for a decade straight, trying to do it for an 11th consecutive year. Now, they haven't always won the first half. And it's been more often than not that they win the second half. But it hurts a little bit more for the Biscuits, knowing it was well within their grasp. There's a pop-up right side, foul ground, and we'll settle foul on the other side of the net into the stands. Biscuits down to their final strike here on Saturday night. Their final strike of the first half. Matt Horvath trying to extend it. He's 0 for 3 with 3 strikeouts. Here's the pitch to him. Taken low. 1 and 2. Biscuits offense has struck out 16 times tonight. Righty kicks. Here's the pitch. Lined into right center field. Playable for Calabresi. And the ball game's over. Now the Biscuits quest to earn their first championship in the Southern League since 2007 will flip to the second half. They will finish up this first half tomorrow with a 4:05 first pitch in the series finale. And then they will face the Biloxi Shuckers beginning next week. 7-1, the final score. We'll step aside, and when we return on Jock 740, we'll recap this one and look ahead to what's next tomorrow and then next week.
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0: Now, Biscuits fall on this Saturday night by a 7-1 score, and that doesn't tell the entire story of this one. It was quite a game until the eighth inning. The Biscuits pulled Chris Clark, which it was his second outing of the week, and Clark had gone two innings. He was just past 25 pitches, and he had already thrown 30 pitches earlier this week. So understand for a guy that is pitching for the second time, maybe keeping the lead short, justified there. They went to Tommy McCollum, who walked the bases full and then gave up a grand slam. It would be the winning runs hit in by the cleanup hitting Caleb Bartolero, the former Troy Trojan, with the dagger for the Biscuits' first half hopes. A grand slam in the eighth, and they weren't done yet. McCollum then got a line out for the second out. He gave up a walk to Harold Cole that chased him from the game, and then J.J. D'Orazio took one deep off of Hayden Snellsire to left center field to cap off the scoring. 7-1 the final score. It's one run on four hits and one error for the Biscuits. For Rocket City, seven runs on five hits. That's never a good sign. More runs than hits. Not great for the Biscuits. No errors for Rocket City. They left five on the base paths as well, going 2-for-8 with runners in scoring position. So the Biscuits eliminated in their quest for the first half crown, and will in turn turn their heads and their attention to the second half. They've got to finish up this first half. Both of these teams having been eliminated, it is just about development over, well, the next 24 hours, I guess. 4:05 is the first pitch tomorrow with T.J. Nichols going for the Biscuits. He's 0-2 with an 8.36 ERA. Nate Sneed, a 6.08 and a 1-2 record, will take the ball for Rocket City. Again, Sneed the righty for the Trash Pandas, and for the Biscuits, the righty T.J. Nichols. 7-1, the final score tonight. The winning pitcher is Luke Murphy. The losing pitcher is Tommy McCollum. There is no save in a relatively quick game in front of a crowd of over 5,000. Well, that wraps us up here on this Saturday night. The Biscuits' playoff hopes have evaporated. They can thank themselves for that, losing eight in a row prior to two straight wins before the loss here this evening. 7-1 the final score. They're back at it to finish up this series, finish up this first half with a 4:05 first pitch tomorrow. Join us pregame a few minutes before here on Jock 740. And on behalf of our producer, Michael Killer Kelly, I'm Luke Maley. saying thanks for spending your Saturday evening with us. We'll catch you tomorrow. 4:05, the first pitch here on John 7.

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Oh, we always get sad because we have such fun on the late night version of Sports Night here on Westwood One Sports, the Westwood One Sports app. John Lund with you, as I am every Saturday night / Sunday morning. Will, as always, awesome producing the show. Alex, awesome in running the show. We always have a great time with you, and we hope you had a great time with us tonight. We appreciate it. Never fear if you're out there, maybe you're on the road or long distance or whatever. We're back next. I know it's crazy, but they play us for 4 hours more. Actually, 3 hours more, until 6 a.m. Eastern time. So if you missed us, you're like, where are you going? We're going nowhere, as far as you know. There you go. I love this. There you go. That's the part. All right, what we do is we have five things you got to know, though, to be a productive member of society on this Father's Day, by the way. Happy Father's Day to all the fathers out there. And embrace Pops, won't you? He's not going to be around forever. So it is a great Father's Day. I will be going to brunch later today at a place that how is everything? And then all of a sudden you turn your head and then you're getting a spray of mimosa in your mouth with one of those big sprayers. Like,

0: Sports presents Elijah Campbell.
1: Look, Darren Peterson's a great player, and he was so much fun to watch at Kansas. And honestly, Darren Peterson's one of the best scorers I have seen at the college level. But I'm not taking him number one overall in the NBA draft. The draft is this week, and a lot of the discourse you're going to start seeing, or already have been seeing, is what should the Washington Wizards do at number one? Because there's clearly a 1A, 1B, however way you want to slice it, two players that have legitimate shots at being the number one overall pick. The entire NBA draft lottery was the A.J. DeBonta / Darren Peterson sweepstakes. And you have your pick of the litter between one and two, and then whoever number two is just going to get the one that number one doesn't pick. Seems like a pretty good idea there, pretty good proposition. But as much as I like Darren Peterson as a scorer, and I do enjoy watching him play basketball, this has nothing to do with certain basketball abilities, I'm just not taking him number one in this scenario. I'm not passing up on A.J. DeBonta to take somebody that I don't know can be 100% relied upon to be healthy. And honestly, I'm curious to see how Darren Peterson handles being taken second, because I do think the Washington Wizards end up taking A.J. DeBonta. I don't know for a fact. I'm not some insider. I'm not Shams Charania here, but I have a feeling, and it's probably a 65-35% feeling, that the Washington Wizards are going to be calling A.J.'s name as the number one pick in the NBA draft. There's just a couple things with Darren Peterson that would keep me from picking him number one that stand out as red flags to me. There's the whole injury stuff, his inavailability at times at Kansas, the pulling himself out of games because he thought he was going to start cramping up or was starting to cramp up. And he says it was from too much creatine. And if you read David Aldridge's story from The Athletic, David Aldridge, you know, a long time reporter of the NBA, does this kind of deep dive draft confidential where he asks a lot of different, whether it's GMs, scouts, staffers on NBA teams, and they'll anonymously give them an unfiltered

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0: And as far as the United States goes, it flies to and from 14 cities in the U.S. If you've got some international travel on your mind, you might want to check out Turkish Airlines this weekend, specifically on Sunday, because the airline will let you earn 5 miles in its frequent flyer program for every itinerary you purchase on Sunday, this weekend Sunday. I know this is an offering that will appeal to a small number only of our listeners, but I'd hate to have you miss out on this lucrative mileage earning opportunity if it fits your plans. Now, Southwest Airlines, as you may know, is morphing into an airline that resembles its largest competitors, and it's joined the status match game. That's where one airline will match your elite membership in another airline's frequent flyer program. Right now, Southwest will give you an A-list status if you're gold on American, silver on Delta or United. Alaska and JetBlue frequent flyers can also match. If you're a level above all the aforementioned, Southwest will grant you A-level preferred status. The perks aren't bad. Southwest will grant you A-level preferred status, which will get you free seat selection, 100% bonus on miles flown, two free bags, same day standby, even on basic fares, and more. You'll have 120 days to fly Southwest round trip 3 times to achieve A-level status, 6 round trips for A-level preferred within those 120 days. Then you get that status on Southwest for years. Not a bad deal. You should also check your credit cards and see if they have some transfer opportunities. It'll give you more points on hotel frequent guest points or whatever. Well, there you go. A few deals to save you some money or boost your airline status on, at least in one case, Southwest. Stick around. We'll be right back.
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1: 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He's written, I enjoyed the open road segment on Route 66 today. A road trip even more interesting is the Lincoln Highway. It runs coast to coast and comes through Pittsburgh. Well, Bruce, we always appreciate when our listeners share things like this with us. Folks, he, of course, is talking about last week's show and RJ's open road segment. Now, Bruce, you may find this interesting. We've been working on a segment for the Lincoln Highway for about a month or so now. I believe it's scheduled to be part of the open road with RJ during our July 18th broadcast ahead. So stay tuned for that. No question, Route 66 gets a lot more attention. But the Lincoln Highway, it was the first transcontinental road in the U.S. It dates back to 1913 with America's 250 ahead. Driving that road is absolutely part of American history. It begins here in New York City at Broadway and 42nd, which is Times Square. It takes you all the way out to San Francisco, 3,400 miles or so, ending at the unmistakable museum, the Legion of Honor in Lincoln Park.
2: That's right. And, you know, the Lincoln Highway actually shares a connection to the Indianapolis Motor Speedway in Miami Beach because of Carl Fisher. 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
1: That's fun.
2: Just check it out. Yeah.
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2: Exactly. I think that's great.
1: 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She's written, our family's doing a road trip to celebrate America's 250. I wonder if she's going to be riding a little bit of the Lincoln Highway there. We'll see. We put four states in a hat and Nevada won. We're leaving July 6th, returning July 14th. We figure we'll have at least five good days to see and do so much in Nevada. I remember hearing you broadcast from Las Vegas a few years ago. Where can I find that show? And can you pass along maybe a dozen suggestions for us to consider?
2: Big state. Okay, we'll try.
1: 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That's a good place to start. 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Most travelers, I think, Mary, they think Vegas or Reno.
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16: This past Monday was the day where there were four World Cup games, two in Group G, two in Group H, and all four ended in a tie. Those eight teams, all with 1 point in the standings, back playing today, beginning with a noon Eastern time, starting in Atlanta, Spain and Saudi Arabia. Spain's scoreless draw with Cape Verde was the biggest surprise of the four ties. The Spaniards dominated, couldn't get one in the net. There was a near upset yesterday in Toronto. The Ivory Coast held a 1-0 lead on Germany right at the end. 95th minute, Germany scored to get a 2-1 victory and assure advancement. The game after that was a scoreless tie in Kansas City. Ecuador and Curacao late last night in Guadeloupe, Japan, with its most lopsided World Cup win ever. 4-0 over Tunisia, who lost its opener by 4 goals to Sweden, fired its coach, lost again by 4. With this World Soccer update, John Station, Westwood One Sports.
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19: 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I tell you what, riding into Montgomery this morning, overcast. I hit a few blue patches here or there, but mainly overcast, humid, going to be warm. I'm not sure about rain. Ted, do you know if it's going to rain today?
20: I heard it's going to be another nasty day.
19: Really, another nasty day. So we're in that pattern right now.
20: Well, I think that front came up from the Gulf.
19: Oh, yeah. The tropical system. Was it a tropical? Yeah, it was.
20: Yeah,
19: it was
20: named it.
19: Andrew, wasn't it?
20: Yeah, there's something like that.
19: Well, it's an A, yeah, so he's the first guy. He's the first guy. I still think they ought to be named after women. They just, you know.
20: Yeah, exactly, for a lot of reasons.
19: But anyways, I brought Ted back in this Saturday just for the simple fact. We talked a lot.
20: Huh? He's free.
19: He's free. That's right, he's free. But not only that, we discussed forestry more and land management last week, and we really never dug into turkeys. And that's, you know, Ted and I, we love each other, have a good time, but we agree and we disagree on some things in turkey hunting.
20: That's right.
19: And that's what I wanted to discuss. Now, look, he's the biologist. Well, guess what? I'm a redneck biologist. So
20: You're a guide.
19: A long-time guide. That's what it says, long-time guide. And I guess that's true. You know, Ted.
20: No, that, you used to guide a long time ago.
19: Yeah. I mean, I still do, in a sense, with my students.
20: Mm-hmm.
19: With my students. That's right. I take young folks hunting and fishing across the nation and part of the Outdoor Scholars Program at the University of Montevallo. So I guess I'm still in those guide boots.
20: That's right.
19: You know, I'm still taking it out there. And I enjoy that. I enjoyed it back then. It's funny. My passion's turkey. Your passion's turkey. You and I both like feathers.
20: Teaching the next generation of competition.
19: Yes. And, you know, it's so funny when I talk to these young folks, I'm like, God, y'all should have been here in the 90s and early 2000s.
20: Mm-hmm.
19: 90 and early 2000s. Anybody could kill a turkey back then, but now here in Alabama, it's gotten a little bit difficult. But we talked a little bit. We touched turkeys just a bit last Saturday. We didn't get in, I don't think, into the discussions, but the advisory board made some changes. We mentioned it, but we didn't get into it. They've brought the season back to March 20th from the 25th. Which it's going to open up on a Saturday this next March, which Rob and I, we always like it to open in the middle of the week because we got flexible schedules.
20: Yeah,
19: you know,
20: exactly.
19: It keeps the weekend warriors out. One thing they did do is they the public lands, which I've been really, really complaining about because they were opening them up 7 days later. I just had a problem with that. I just don't think somebody's economic status, even though it does in life, I'm going to tell you what, you get a lot of privileges, the more money you make and the lot you bring in. But if you work hard, you deserve that. That's your reward. But when it comes to hunting and fishing, it does not need to be that way. But public land was opening up 7 days later than private. And I had a problem with that. You know, if you look at the high fences, guys, a lot of y'all don't know that, but they can buy a permit, and I believe they can open on October 1st and start hunting with a rifle. But I do understand their arguments. I do understand their argument. The argument is their deer breed earlier. Their deer drop their horns earlier. You know, most of them in those high fences, the horns are gone by the end of January.
20: Yeah.
19: Who wants to shoot a buck with no horns,
20: sure.
19: You know? I guess if you're hungry, you can. But I just think it ought to be an even playing field.
20: Yeah, I didn't know that was a thing.
19: Yeah. And I hope I'm not speaking out of turn, but memory serves me. And I've got some high fence people I can call and get on the show, and we can talk about it. But right now I want to discuss turkey. What's your thought? Now, I will say this. On the public land deal, I'd still believe it cuts off at 1 o'clock. And I don't like that. Now, look. I wouldn't have a problem if private cut off at 1. And how many people would actually obey the law? How many? Do I like the afternoon hunt? I may go once or twice in a season here in Alabama. Now, if I'm out west,
20: sure,
19: I'm hunting all day long. You know, you travel somewhere, you pay money to go somewhere, you're going to go out there and go a little bit harder. If you're at home,
20: yep.
19: You know, this the sofa looks pretty good today, so does the TV. So what's your thoughts on the public land? Don't you think it should have been open on the same day as private?
20: you know, we talked about that a little bit, about the differences in the reasoning. My reasoning would be, if, you know, if I was running that show, how you would handle public land, that basic, I mean, yeah, should it open the same day? That's fine. I don't know that it makes a difference one way or the other, whether the public land opens at a different time than the private land, unless you're doing what they were trying to do, was kind of not particularly focused, but they wanted to look at that delay in the season theory about there was that whole Dominic Gobbler thing about moving the season back and lowering the limits, you know, increases the the reproduction of the turkey population and make sure that all the hens are bred, whatever. It was a BS theory to begin with. I fully believe that's my opinion, but that's what they were after. They delayed the season for everybody, but I guess delayed it longer on the management areas, which would have been fine. I think I said this last week too. It would have been fine if they'd have separated out a couple of management areas to delay further and a couple of management areas and make it a research project. Then there's full justification for going, all right, the management areas are being delayed for a different reason. We're doing a research thing. We're looking at whether or not this is going to make a difference in the turkey population down the road. And then it ain't a rich man, poor man thing, a private guy, public guy. Then it's a research thing, which is fully justifiable for the department to be involved in doing some kind of research that benefits the natural resource that they're managing. That each of these management areas, regardless of that, and the problem is they didn't do that. They didn't look at this one versus that one. They put the regulations on all of them the same and then didn't compare anything, which means it wasn't a research program and they weren't going to find any good information out about it. The difference between this, you know, public-private issue with the individual management areas, again, I think I said this last week, if the management areas are managed specifically for their own turkey population, for instance, or their quail population, their deer population, they ought to have their own regulations on each of those management areas. And so if Lowndes, you know, only if the biologist determined that there should be 30 or whatever, 50 gobblers taken off a Lowndes management area, open it up on the same day as the rest of the state, but then figure out how long it's going to take to kill 50 of them and stop it. If that only makes it a half a season, make it a half a season. But, you know, manage the population for what the population can sustain, rather than just a, you know, random, let's just, you know, set the whole public population of hunters out on this place and kill whatever can be killed, you know, just kind of rape and pillage. That's the current way it's handled, you know.
19: Yeah, and I understand your thoughts on that right there. My thoughts is the state of Alabama, we've got some large pieces of public hunting, and then we've got some small, and I like what they did with the deer season, the special opportunity hunts. I think that was smart. You know what? That's basically a tag system.
20: Yeah, it is.
19: Again, I go back to a tag system. I was told by a director that we couldn't afford a tag system. It was too expensive. Pass it on. That's my answer. Pass it on. Yeah. To really hunt in the state of Alabama, it's not expensive to buy a license. Right. It's not. I just think the smaller areas, they may have done that. You know, if it's 5,000 acres or under, yeah, I wouldn't object to shutting a piece or two feet, you know, whatever, how many pieces they need for the study. I remember you and I discussing, Dana Johnson and I discussing, I believe it was Dr. Chamberlain's theory, correct,
20: yep,
19: over in Georgia.
20: Dominic Gobbler theory.
19: Yeah, yeah. And, I mean, it made sense what he said, but
20: It did until you broke it all down and found out that there wasn't any good data to back it up, and now that there's been some research projects looking at it, they find out that it's not making a difference, just like we predicted.
19: But, Ted, let me ask you this. Turkeys for Tomorrow was doing a study, and it was based on the Jake's testicles, correct? Correct? Or gonads or whatever you
20: want
19: to
20: call it.
19: Well,
20: they were doing a study and looking at testes.
19: Testes, yes. Okay. Well,
20: just Jake's.
19: Yeah, okay. I guess I shouldn't say testicles on the radio. I don't know. Anyways,
20: they don't have them anyway. Yeah, I think they have testes, not testicles.
19: Testes, what's the difference?
20: I think one of them's descending and one of them is interior.
19: You got me blushing over here. I love it. Well, God, I got a good line for that, but I'm going to keep my mouth shut.
20: You're treading on thin ice right here.
19: Well, you know, I got away with the midget joke last week. Yeah, I did get I got away with that. I couldn't believe it. You know, I'm as angry as a midget with a yo-yo. Anyways, but Jakes can breed, can they not?
20: According to the stuff that Auburn did, and, you know, AWF helped fund it, the Wildlife Federation, Turkeys for Tomorrow helped fund it, and got Goolsby over at Auburn, the biologist over at Auburn, to look at reproduction, and that was one of the things they were looking at. So they recruited some private folks to try and generate as many turkey testes as possible. And we were collecting carcasses. You know, I was one of the guys that was helping collect and recruiting as many people, you know, you and friends of mine that kill a lot of turkeys, friends that know a lot of people who kill a lot of turkeys, and just trying to recruit those people. And it was, the logistics of it was kind of complicated because they need to be kept cold. The hunter could keep the meat, beard, feathers, whatever. All we really wanted was a carcass. So anyway, regardless, they pulled the carcasses and they looked at a lot of disease stuff and, you know, the crops, looking at whatever's in the crops and things like that. But the big thing was to pull the testes on these things. So that's a long answer to a short question. Yes, the Jakes that they got were viable. They had viable sperm, but their numbers were so low. You think about it. In the state of Alabama, nobody wants to tell you they killed a Jake.
0: Correct.
20: Then you're doing this on a public scenario where, hey, I'm going to give you my carcass of this turkey I killed, and nobody wanted to turn in a Jake, even if they didn't want to admit they killed one. They certainly weren't going to turn it in. And there were some guys that, you know, one guy, his son killed one, and he brought me the carcass from the gobbler the one day, and then his son killed a Jake the next day, and he told me about it. And I'm like, why didn't you bring me the carcass? Well, you know. Whatever, it's just logistics and blah, blah, blah. So, man, that was actually more important than that gobbler because we needed some Jakes involved in this study. It was like less than 2% of the turkeys that were turned in were Jakes. So they got a really poor sample size. Now, Alabama doesn't kill many Jakes anyway. But, again, yes, they were all viable. They were smaller. The testes were smaller than the adult gobblers. When it gets down to Chamberlain's theory on a dominant gobbler stuff was that only one or two gobblers in the population were doing the breeding and that all the other ones were, you know, kind of secondary, second-class gobblers, and they weren't involved in reproduction. And lots of folks, including myself, were like, that's BS. That's just not happening. If you kill this gobbler that's doing the breeding, his buddy's going to be breeding tomorrow. Mm-hmm. I mean, that's just going to be the way that works. And if you kill all these gobblers, then the Jakes are going to fill in because that's the way that works. Anyway, that's kind of what they found, at least as far as you know, sperm production and the ability of a gobbler to fertilize a clutch of eggs, you know, breed a hen and fertilize those eggs. It was viable for almost every adult gobbler and the Jakes as well.
19: Do you think that once that gobbler's knocked off, he's gone? Do the gobblers have to go back through a pecking order again?
20: There's probably going to be some restructuring, but you've seen it.
19: Yeah.
20: You've seen that restructuring happen right there when you shoot that gobbler.
19: Oh, yeah.
20: Is if they don't all run away or fly away, which happens quite often, then all of a sudden they turn around and they go, oh, man, he's at a disadvantage. I'm going to kick his butt.
19: Yeah.
20: And they hop on him and spur him and flop him, and they're just like, yeah, this turkey's down, and I'm going to assert my dominance. So, I mean, and yeah, for the next couple of days, I'm sure that goes on. But there's been some, you know, observational studies. There hadn't been any good studies recently, but there's been some observational stuff that would indicate that when, you know, boss gobbler's not looking, his buddy, may very well be his brother, is slipping in and getting some on the side before, you know, the boss gobbler sees him. type of stuff.
19: That was a question I was getting ready to ask you about that. Don't you think that, you know?
20: I guarantee you that that's what happens.
19: Oh, Timmy Tom would slip over there and knock on Betty Sue's door.
20: Hey, look, a fox.
19: Yeah. I wonder how well that works for him right there. But
20: it probably works pretty good.
19: Yeah, yeah.
20: And they're doing some, Lashley down in Florida. They're, Goolsbee and Lashley are doing that podcast of Wild Turkey Science, which is really informative. And Lashley's got a pen of actual wild turkeys. He's been raising poults where they get these eggs. I don't even know. But they do have wild poults being raised up, and those turkeys now are in their second year. So the Jakes, are becoming adult gobblers now. They're doing a gobbling thing. And they got big pens with nets over top of them. And they're trying to keep a lot of native vegetation in there to kind of observe how poults handle the various, vegetation types and insects. But regardless, they're able to see a lot of observational stuff like that about exactly that type of thing. So the hens that are nesting right now in their wild pens are bred by Jakes from the year before. So he doesn't have any gobblers in those pens. And all those hens are sitting on viable nests and hatching out poults right now. And all those poults were fathered by Jakes in that population. And they've been noticing that same thing, is that there's a couple of dominant Jakes now. So they're the breeders. And they're the ones that are, hanging out with most of the hens. And the hens, like always, the females are doing the picking. And the males are displaying. But when boss Jake over here is, off chasing a bug or something like that, Jimmy Jake over there comes slipping in and successfully is breeding hens while the other one's not paying attention.
19: Oh, Jimmy's a lowlife.
20: He's trash.
19: He's trash.
20: When boss is like, oh, man, I see what you're doing, goes over there and jumps on him and kicks his butt.
19: Yeah.
20: But I think that structure of who gets to do the breeding, I think it's more behavioral than physical,
19: What's your thoughts on bringing the season back to the 20th? I mean, heck, we did have March 15th. To me, Ted, and of course, we're going to go to limit after this question. We may have to take a break. Yeah, we probably will here in a minute. But anyways, what's your thoughts on bringing the season back early to the 20th?
20: I like it. I like it. I mean,
19: weather's much nicer.
20: It is. I mean, it's a traditional time to be chasing turkeys and generally the weather's better. I mean, I've hunted in snow, here in Alabama in opening day.
19: It's been a while.
20: It has been, yep.
19: I believe that was, would that have been back in the 90s?
20: No.
19: No, it was in 2000s.
20: Yeah, it would have been, 06, 08.
19: Yeah.
20: I've got the record somewhere. I keep a diary of every turkey hunt I go on.
19: Do you know how many you've killed?
20: Yeah.
19: How many? I got it. Do you mind saying?
20: 170.
19: Really?
20: Mm-hmm.
19: I thought it would have been more.
20: I would have thought too.
19: Yeah.
20: I think I've watched a little over 200 get killed.
19: You like to hunt by yourself, don't you?
20: Absolutely.
19: And see, I'm different. I don't know why. I mean, I used to be like you, and when I say that, when I started guiding back in the 90s, and then I started making money guiding, at a lodge, it changed my whole perspective. And when I say that, I always was looking for somebody to take and,
20: sure,
19: and
20: make some money.
19: Well, through the lodge. But if I took my, I just got to where I love to hunt with my buddies. I really do. I love to go with them,
20: You should hunt with my buddies, though, and you change your mind.
19: Really? Do they, they're really bad?
20: No.
19: Here you go. I hope not.
20: I've killed turkeys with, I got two or three pretty tight turkey hunting buddies, and I've killed turkeys with them, and they've killed turkeys, while we both kill turkeys while we've been together, kind of thing. But we don't hunt together much. We do it occasionally.
19: Mm-hmm.
20: But, it's part of it is I got a certain style, and I don't want people messing up my style.
19: Yeah.
20: And
19: yeah,
20: they do too.
19: Yeah.
20: The two guys I hunt with most, both live in Florida, both are biologists. And we all three of us went together one time. That was it. And by the time we were done that morning, at least two of us were like, "That's never going to happen again."
19: When you travel with your buddies, like going out west, I know you went to Washington, you've been to, I believe, Wyoming, Montana, South Dakota, like I have, do y'all separate?
20: Mm-hmm.
19: Is that right?
20: Yep.
19: Is that right?
20: Everybody goes different directions.
19: Yeah, you cover,
20: cover a lot more ground.
19: You cover a lot more ground, that's
20: and
19: true.
20: And if people are struggling to find turkeys, that invite's always out there when you're sitting around eating dinner and drinking a beer afterwards. You know, man, I've got a gobbler over here if you, you know, you want to come and hunt with me, you know, and sometimes they take it up or I take it up and sometimes we don't. But it's the same thing. You're trying to hunt, you know, different ground. And you know, when we were out in Montana a few weeks back, I hunted 35, 40-minute drive every morning from where we were staying and hunted by myself every morning. Just because I knew that area, I was starting to get to know that area and wanted to, you know, feel like I could figure out how to kill one there.
19: There you go. Killer says we got to pay the bills. You know, he controls the buttons. Y'all want to be a part of the show? Call us 334-240-9230. 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

0: Ted DeVos went to Louisiana Tech.
1: There you go.
2: Worthless knowledge. That's what he has, worthless knowledge.
1: Exactly.
0: Found it on his Facebook page.
2: Did you really? You've been in there doing a little bit of Facebook marketing this morning?
0: I smell a lot of money when I get on his page.
2: There you go. Hey, all I know, he's traded a Toyota for a Ford. I meant to ask you about that.
1: Oh, man, that's a long time ago.
2: Well,
1: Toyota.
2: Yeah. But do you like the Ford better? I mean, look, we don't have a vehicle sponsor, so except for Pete Wolf Motors, and you can get a Ford or a Toyota.
1: Well, Rod's running a Toyota right now, and he hates it.
2: Really?
1: Mm-hmm.
2: How's the gas mileage between the two? Toyota sucks it down, doesn't it?
1: When we ran those mid-size Tundras, when the Tundra was still smaller, man, those things were great. And they fit what we were doing pretty good. It's a little smaller in the woods. And then they went up to the full-size Tundra. You know, we ran them, I think, one vehicle for each of us, and then started going to the F-150s. And you know, I mean, that's a meat and potatoes truck, and it's pretty solid. And I hadn't had any problems with it. You know, I had a transmission problem on two vehicles ago. But other than that, you know, the F-150s have been good.
2: They ride better, don't they?
1: They're solidly built. I mean, it's a pretty good truck. Rod got this Toyota for his last one, and he's like, man, it's just built cheap. You know, they cheapened down since the last time we owned them.
2: Yeah.
1: So, I don't know.
2: You would think that, the infestation. Infestation, rat infestation here in the studio. Killer loves animals, him and Jackie both do. And, you know, that's that dog right there. That's a face only a mother could love right there.
1: As cute as it could be.
2: Yeah, it is. How old is that one, Killer?
3: Probably about a dozen.
2: 12 years old. That's pretty good. That's pretty good. You know, if you look at the animal and look at Killer, there's some resemblance.
1: They're like twins.
2: Yeah, I mean, really.
1: Absolutely.
2: Really.
1: Yeah.
2: Killer's got a crop tail.
1: the dogs typically resemble their owners.
2: Yeah.
1: That's why I got such a studly dog.
2: Well, I have
1: short hair, you know, it's all muscle.
2: Yeah. Yeah, I have a goofy dog.
3: What city is Louisiana Tech?
2: Ruston, didn't you know that? Come on, man, tighten up. Ruston, Louisiana. How long were you there?
1: You know, I went there when I got to Tall Timbers in Florida.
2: He'll take a toe off. Be careful.
1: Exactly.
2: Don't move.
1: Don't make eye contact.
2: Yeah.
1: When I was at Tall Timbers, I had an associate degree from Canada, forestry, fish and wildlife, basically. And it was very similar to the degree you would get from ABAC in Tifton, Georgia,
2: mm-hmm.
1: two-year school
2: mm-hmm.
1: there. It was similar to that. And back then in the 90s or late 80s, I guess, no big school would take the credits from those schools. So when I was at Tall Timbers working in Florida, and the quail stuff, and realized I needed to get a bachelor's degree if I wanted to advance my career, I had to search around to find a school. And because of my folks that I knew with the ABAC school in Georgia, they're like, yeah, Louisiana Tech will take all your credits and give you credit for it. And so that's where I went for my forestry bachelor's.
2: Yeah.
1: To Louisiana Tech. And I spent, I think I got it, you know, 2 years. Because I already had the associate credits, so
2: how many degrees do you have?
1: I got a master's in wildlife from Auburn. That's the other one, so three. Basically, what most people would do, you know, would be two bachelor's and a master's, but I did it in three because I did it stretched out over a long period of time. So I got the associate first and then the bachelor's.
2: What drove you to the wildlife biology part and the forestry part? I mean, you just must have had a passion when you were young. You said, this is what I was going to do.
1: I didn't have anybody that my dad fished, and he would take his fishing stuff when I lived up north. And but I had more interest in going getting a gun and trying to shoot stuff than fishing. I mean, I like fishing. But I always, and there wasn't anybody, I mean, I lived in Ohio then, and nobody in my family hunted. But I got, there was an Amish guy that lived across the street from the house when I was like 12 or 13, and he kind of helped me learn how to hunt. He'd take me pheasant hunting and squirrel hunting and, you know, fox squirrels and stuff like that. And that's kind of how I started hunting.
2: So that's what turned your passion on to the outdoors.
1: Yeah.
2: And mm-hmm. you said, you know, I want to do this for a living. How would you say the industry is now as a whole? I mean, is it still a good career for young people to get into? Is it saturated?
1: It's super competitive, you know. So I've talked to folks who said they wanted to get into it, and I'm like, that's great, but you better be serious about it. You better be ready to, you know, face up some competition. You either got to be, you know, really good at what you're doing, or you got to be a really good salesman at what you're doing. Because there's a lot of people with wildlife degrees that are, you know, working in other industries.
2: Well, you know, you talk about your degrees, you also have your real estate license, mm-hmm. which ties into your business.
1: It does. Yeah. Cause I mean, that's basically what we're doing is land management stuff. And so, you know, we don't, you know, sell and buy a whole lot of stuff, but, our clients, you know, sometimes they're looking for something, and so we wanted to be able to service that and find them something. And sometimes they've got a piece of property we've been working on, they want to sell it, or, you know, somebody dies and the family wants to sell the property, and we wanted to be able to help them out from that standpoint too. So
2: with Ted, everybody that you and I know in Central Alabama, you and I know a lot of rural land companies,
1: yeah.
2: people that are in the business. I mean, some of them, it's so funny. I could probably list off five different companies right now where
1: yep.
2: I have good friends working in the rural property business.
1: Yep.
2: What made you choose National Land, which, by the way, is our primary major sponsor mm-hmm. here for Cast and Blast Outdoors?
1: Basically, I followed, you know, Jerry.
2: There you go.
1: Yeah. I mean, we've been working together for so long. You know, when we first got our licenses, we were working with Jerry. And and we changed companies over the years. Jerry's changed them. We've changed them. We ended up, you know, basically working the same company. But so he's our broker now, and you know, which is the way I like it. It's just somebody I know, you know, pretty well, and I can call and ask questions. And
2: not a better guy in the industry.
1: Yeah, he's a great guy.
2: Not a better guy yeah. in the industry
1: yeah.
2: than Jerry Joe.
1: Yeah.
2: Man, he just does a fabulous job. I mean, he took Rob under his wing,
1: mm-hmm.
2: and I bet he wanted to break that wing off a couple times. But anyways, God bless Rob. And you know, Rob's done well. He's
1: yeah.
2: done well
1: mm-hmm.
2: thanks to Jerry Joe and National Land. So,
1: yeah.
2: But like I said, there's so many good companies out here, and you work with
1: yeah,
2: a lot of them.
1: Is.
2: It's just not National Land you work with. You work with a lot of them.
1: Yeah, I mean, you co-broker stuff, and you know, you'll end up. This guy's got a piece of property for another company. He's got it for sale, and you know, we've got a buyer, so you work together on different stuff. So yeah, and there's, you know, I got friends that are working for other companies as well.
2: Yeah.
1: You know?
2: Yeah. Well, I always think of Jacob Walker, I get, mm-hmm. you know that name, and then Hulk Smith and
1: yep.
2: those guys. I think the world of those young guys.
1: Yep.
2: And,
1: Tony Reynolds.
2: Yeah. But if I had to pick one, it had to be National Land, not just because they sponsored the show, but also because of Jerry Joe.
1: Sure.
2: I mean, he's great at building relationships.
1: Yeah, I mean, they've got a big presence. They've got a huge footprint, especially in the Southeast, but all across the country, and you know.
2: That's right.
1: It's been good. The other that got that land show that comes on Saturdays too, something I listen to. Those
2: yeah.
1: the Forest Land Brokers.
2: Yeah, yeah.
1: Those are good guys, interesting stuff. But they're just not. They don't have the footprint the National Land's got.
2: That's right. That's right. It's a good sized company, and they do a great
1: mm-hmm.
2: job, and they rep well. I would recommend, if you're looking to list a piece of property, go see Ted, Rob, Jerry, Joe, one of those guys. Man, they'll sell it.
1: Oh, yeah.
2: They'll sell it, man.
1: Yeah.
2: They'll sell it. If you put a right price on it, it'll definitely sell.
1: Yeah, absolutely.
2: It's just hard to find a lot of land. And, man, how the price on land now compared
1: oh, yeah.
2: to where it was, you know, years ago.
1: It went up over the last few years. It went up a lot. And
2: oh,
1: it's
2: yeah.
1: kind of flattened out over the last year, so things hadn't changed a whole lot. But it jacked up places like, you know, Elmore, Montgomery,
2: yeah.
1: counties, Macon County, stuff like that. I mean, it's amazing what the prices got up to.
2: And, you know, Ted, you see people, and I think a lot of it's not people that hunt or fish. A lot of people just want a piece of property to get the heck out of town.
1: Sure.
2: They want, and, you know, if you work in Montgomery, you can be 30, 40 miles, you're going to pay for it.
1: Yep.
2: 30, 40 miles outside of Montgomery, you're going to pay for it. Same with Auburn or
1: yep.
2: Mobile or any big city, Huntsville. You're looking for a piece of hunting property. And the reason I say that, I believe license sales for hunting is declining again. It's starting to drop a little. Not a lot.
1: Hmm.
2: Not a lot. But, you know, COVID came along. We had a drastic drop from like the early 2000s to COVID.
1: Mm-hmm.
2: COVID came along. We had a little spike again. People say, hey, I'm going to get outdoors. There's part of me, Ted, that wishes more people would be out there hunting and fishing. And then there's a part that's like, nah, leave it just like it is.
1: That's my main part.
2: Is that it's made it tough. And the price of leases, a piece of property.
1: It's crazy.
2: Right now, I've got a club, thanks to my good buddy Robbie Shiver. Had it for years. You know, Robbie, thank you so much. But when I say that, I've always had a couple of pieces of private.
1: Right.
2: I don't have it anymore.
1: No.
2: I don't have any private. And you know what, guys? Same in South Dakota. I used to have 15, 20,000 acres to hunt in South Dakota. I don't have it anymore.
1: I used to have a lot more land available to hunt, 10, 15, 20 years ago than I do now.
2: Yeah,
1: sure.
2: Thanks to you, I had some property for a while, you know. But we don't have it anymore, do we, Ted?
1: Right, exactly.
2: So it's just gotten sort of ridiculous. And I want to go into back to the turkeys in Mississippi and Florida, and I should have looked it up at the break, but Killer came in here. We all were talking about his little furry critter. Anyways, those states on their turkey season, if I'm not mistaken, now we're talking public land, I want to say Florida is like the first 10 days. You can't, if you're out-of-state resident, you can't hunt.
1: Oh, yeah. Mm-hmm.
2: And same in Mississippi, but it's on public land.
1: Right.
2: And it's like you can only kill one on public if you're a non-resident. Then also, Mississippi, I know this, in Texas, of course, I didn't have to buy a license in Texas because I'm 65 plus.
1: Mm-hmm.
2: So, you know, I finally hit that point where it's sort of nice.
1: Finally getting some free stuff?
2: Yeah, exactly. I should, by God. I mean, come on. But anyways, those states have implemented laws just for non-residents.
1: Mm-hmm.
2: And I know Rob would eat that up. I know he would. But Texas, I had to buy a license for my two students. $350 a piece.
1: Mm.
2: $350 a piece.
1: That's crazy.
2: Now, that's a year-long license you're given.
1: Oh, they didn't give short terms?
2: I don't think so. That wasn't available.
1: Right.
2: And maybe that's smart on their behalf. Maybe that's smart. But I do think we should maybe increase our out-of-state. If Rex was alive, he'd say you're crazy.
1: Mm-hmm.
2: Because, you know, he was
1: in
2: the commercial hunting business.
1: Right.
2: He's like, man, we need to get all we can.
1: Most of the folks are going to pay it anyway, though.
2: Correct. Mm-hmm. Correct.
1: They're not going to come because their license is $50 more.
2: Yeah. South Dakota, I pay $121.
1: Mm-hmm.
2: You know, and that now they go on the tag system, which I like.
1: Sure.
2: I like the tag system. I think you're a tag man. I do.
1: I could be.
2: Yeah. Because of the research side of it, Ted,
1: mm-hmm.
2: you got a lot better research capabilities with that.
1: Yeah.
2: I mean, this game check's a joke for turkeys.
1: It is.
2: It's a joke for turkeys.
1: Yep.
2: So, I mean, you know, why not? And then pass that expense on to people. But do you think Alabama ought to look at something for non-residents as far as season, as far as limit?
1: I don't see a problem making those regulations different from the public or the in-state versus out-of-state. You know, it makes sense. A lot of folks are doing it in other states. And like I said, with the tag system, you do get the benefit of having a little bit better information about what's being harvested. You know, increasing prices, I don't think that's a problem either. I wish we did have at this point in time a little bit better, you know, information on what was being harvested. But the other issue with some of that is it's not like Alabama's overcomplicated, but you know how you get, let's say you look at the Colorado regs, the Montana regs. I mean, it's a booklet. They got one booklet for hunting, one booklet for fishing, and it gets so complicated that it's aggravating and frustrating, and it's easy to screw up and have you make a mistake and do something illegal. And Alabama's not like that yet, but I worry about us going there.
2: Hey, let's go to the National Angler Really Hotline 1 and talk to John this morning. John, good morning. Welcome to Casting Blast.
4: Hey, good morning. Yeah, I wanted to weigh in on this, and I've said this before. Currently, right now, if I buy a hunting license, how much is it? Just a general hunting license for Alabama.
2: I think it's like $27, $28 for a resident.
4: Okay. How long has it been that particular price?
2: There's
1: they changed it not too long ago.
2: Well, it's based on a what is it? The index at the cost of living.
1: Consumer price index.
2: Consumer price index. Yes, they could have the right to change it certain percentages every year, I believe, but it's not much. It's not much. I mean, John, you think about $27, $28 a year for a license for a resident.
1: Nothing.
2: That's cheap.
4: I just paid more than that for two breakfasts.
2: Yeah, yeah, you're totally right. You're totally right.
4: I'm not joking. And I've always, and I'm for it being higher. I mean, $35?
2: Yeah.
4: Man, it costs more than that to go to a movie.
2: Yeah, I wouldn't know. I hadn't been to one in probably 15, 20 years.
4: I hadn't been a long time either, but
2: yeah.
1: But, not worth 65, so and they're free.

0: really like the tag system. And when I say that, one of Ted's points on public land is over harvesting. Well, when you set a tag system, that tells you right there. Now, you're going to have people that poach, that people that shoot over the limit, people that don't tag. But I will say this about South Dakota. A season wasn't over 2 or 3 days, and I got an email from them with a survey. And, you know, I always fill out the survey because it's good information for them. And there's times I've had 2 or 3, 4 tags in South Dakota going to different counties. But they can manage it by area that way. You know, this county's got 100 tags, this county's got 20 tags. I just feel like it would benefit the state. What we have now with Game Check, it does not, the information we get from Game Check is a joke when it comes to turkeys. Now, deer is a little bit better because of the processors. The processors are involved. You got to have a...
1: Except the people who don't use processors.
0: And that's true.
1: There are a lot.
0: Do you really think it's that strong? What would you say percentage-wise, dude?
1: I don't know, but I know I don't use them.
0: Yeah. Well, I do. I'm lazy. I have not sometimes, but 99.9% of the time, I'm going to a processor.
1: Mm-hmm.
0: You know, they got all the equipment and everything you need. We got a little bit of it. If I do it with students, we do process it at the university.
1: Mm-hmm.
0: Just what we kill. I mean, look, if you kill a deer, don't bring it to us because we're not going to do it. But maybe that's a fundraising side of it. I don't know. But, yeah, I just think a tag system is the way to go, John.
2: Okay. Ironically, you mentioned South Dakota. Caleb's flying up there today.
0: Yeah.
2: What's... I just think it's an airport.
0: Oh, wow. He's going to love it up there.
1: Season's over.
0: Yeah, turkey.
1: Why would you go there now?
0: Yeah. Is he on business?
2: Yeah, well, he's going to preach.
0: Well, there you go. Okay. God knows they need it up there. I'll tell you that.
2: Well, maybe so.
0: Well,
2: that's what he's doing.
0: Wow. Wow. I got to remember that next time I see him. You know, I had a buddy of mine, his daughter got married down in St. Augustine, Florida, a little over a year ago, and he asked me to do the blessing. There was 150 people at this seated dinner, and I said, you want me to do the prayer? He said, yeah. I said, well, do you want humor or you want it actual straight, you know, talking to the Lord? And he goes, well, don't get too humorous. I know you humor, Steve, and this is a wedding. I said, okay. So I got up there, John, and I gave the... And I'll tell you, I did Google wedding prayers, okay? And I did memorize a nice little... Well, come on, man. I shoot off the cuff. But anyways, I cheated a little bit. So I gave a really nice blessing. And I'll never forget at the reception afterwards, we were having a good time, and this guy comes over to me, and he goes, Reverend, can I talk to you for a minute? I said, sure. He said, now, John, you're going to love this, because Margaret was just dying. And, you know, he's talking to me. He said, you know, it's been really rough in my life and been through a couple of divorces.
2: Oh, good
0: grief. Yeah, a couple of divorces. I'm thinking, well, so has the Rev. Anyways, and so he goes, I really would like to find that special lady in my life. Would you mind praying? So, I prayed for this guy to get a woman, okay? I mean,
2: really?
0: Oh, sure I did, man. You know, but it was decent, John.
1: Did you get charged for impersonating a reverend?
2: Steve, you prayed for that man to be single.
0: No, I wanted him to be miserable. Anyways, so I told John, I said, this dude came up to me, he thinks I'm a real preacher, and he started laughing. He thought it was great that, you know, everybody at the place thought I was an actual minister. And so I was a minister for a night. How's that? I guess I could be like Rick.
2: How about that?
0: Hey, I could be like Rick Hendrick, go get my license and marry people. You know, Hendrick does a little bit of everything, so he's a well-rounded individual. So.
2: Yeah, Hendrick and I have done some weddings together.
0: Yeah, well, see, you're a minister. You have your...
2: Yeah,
0: absolutely. Absolutely.
2: I've done a lot of weddings, in fact.
0: Yeah, you son of a gun.
2: I've done a lot of... I've done
0: I have two.
2: Students' weddings.
0: Yeah, I've done a couple of weddings time. Myself.
2: Yeah.
0: Nice girls. We'll love them. All right.
2: Well, maybe you, Steve. It could be you.
0: There's no doubt.
2: It could be them.
0: There's no doubt. There's no doubt. It is me. John, man, as always, thank you so much.
2: Take care, bud.
0: All right, you too. If y'all want to be a part of the show, call us, 334-240-9230. 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

0: We are gathered here today to unite this man and this lady. Sad music. You ever think about that, Ted? The wedding march? Doesn't it sound sort of sad?
1: I'm not wading into that.
0: You're not?
1: My wife might be listening.
0: Maybe Runt and Margaret are still asleep. I hope so.
1: Well, my wife was awake when I left the house, so.
0: Why not have something a little bit more peppier? Do they have a peppy version of that killer? They don't?
1: They just speed like, up.
0: Like rap? Could you imagine a rap wedding march? Yo, yo, yo, here she come. Look at her, yeah, uh-huh. Would that work, killer? You think so? All right. Talking turkeys this morning with Ted DeVos, Bach and DeVos Wildlife Services, and whatever else you need, correct?
1: Yeah, pretty much anything.
0: That's right. Man, we'll work for
1: Jack
0: food.
1: Jack of all trades, master of none.
0: There you go. There you go. But talk a little bit about the rules and regulations, how they changed this past season. Season coming in March 20th. Public opening same day. All right, here we go. Here we go. I feel it. I feel it. Limit is 4. Still. When I first started turkey hunting, the limit was 6.
1: Yep, me too.
0: Then they knocked it down to 5.
1: Mm-hmm.
0: Then they knocked it down to 4. What's your thoughts? I know we're going to disagree.
1: Well, you know, because we've talked about it often enough. But, yeah. You know, so, I think I've stuck with the same philosophy on this over the years. I've been pretty consistent, hadn't changed my mind much. I remember when the limit went from 6 to 5. And I talked to the director at the time, was a guy I turkey hunted with some, and a great guy. And I'm like, what was the reasoning behind dropping the limit from 6 to 5? And this is the director of the Game Fish. And it's like, well, you know, nobody really needs to kill 6. And I'm like, that's not the way to make biological regulations. Whether somebody needs to kill 6, 20, 3, doesn't matter. What there ought to be a biological reason behind making any kind of regulations, whether it's squirrels or deer or turkeys, whatever. So I'm real opposed to that whole mentality of somebody doesn't need any more than that. You kind of feel like you're imposing on they're killing more than I am. Kind of mentality, competition. I don't like it. You know, I'm big on the whole concept of if, you know, this guy's property is whatever, a couple thousand acres, and he feels like he's got 20 adult gobblers on the place and he wants to kill 30% of them, then go kill 6 turkeys and leave the rest of them. You want to kill 50% of them, go kill 10. And however that gets distributed among his hunters, if he wants to kill 10 himself and he's the guy who owns it, you know, I know that's not realistic, but I certainly lean in that direction. And I think our last director, and I've talked to him about it as well, and I know his, even though the limits change in that time frame, he literally said it doesn't really matter whether the limit's 5 or 50. It's not going to make a difference to the turkey population. If when you start breaking down the numbers on how many people kill one turkey, regardless of what the limit is, how many kill 2, how many kill 3, the percentage of people that start to kill multiple turkeys drops off hugely over time, so or over the numbers. So, you know, there may be 90% of the turkeys that are killed are turkey number 1, and like 5% of the turkeys that are killed are turkey number 2, and then like 2% of the turkeys that are killed are turkey number 3. It drops off that drastically. Not a whole lot of people are killing more than one. The guys are killing 7, 8, 10 turkeys a year. They're poachers. They're not recording any of it. There are very few of them. But, you know, are they making a local impact? Absolutely. They're killing more than they should be. But, I don't think it makes, again, that all boils back down to the whole concept. I don't think it makes a difference in the population level as a whole. If you don't kill this one turkey, does that make a difference? You know, as far as the numbers go, yeah, that's one turkey more or less, depending on whether you kill it or not. But as far as the population goes, you know, killing 5 or 50 really doesn't make a whole lot of difference. And my major professor at Auburn, you know, he was like, ain't nobody ever going to kill the last turkey, last gobbler, not in legal methods, because by the time it gets down to, you know, you've killed most of the gobblers on the place, those last couple turkeys, they're pretty slick. Unless you're going to ambush them or shoot them over bait, there's not a whole lot of people going to kill that last gobbler.
0: See, now, Rob has a term, and I hate to refer to my wildlife biologist, Rob Newman, but what's the word he likes to use? Gratification, or Rob just feels like it's greedy to kill more than two. He feels like it's greedy, and
1: well, that's fine, but that's not the reason to make regulations on harvest numbers, because you think somebody else is greedy. Because Rob's definition of greedy and your definition of, you know, fair is going to be different than mine.
0: Would you say most?
1: I think I need to kill six every year.
0: Why?
1: But that's regardless of whether that's true or not. If I say that, why is that not more justified than somebody saying I only need to kill three? I think I need six. I think I need 20.
0: They're both relative. Yeah, exactly.
1: Because that's
0: exactly
1: what I need. So it's just a, you know, throwing a dart. But biologically, if I can say this property, you know, should only kill four turkeys on it, only had four turkeys harvested, that's a legitimate number. Got a good reasoning behind it.
0: So you don't think it needs to be lowered?
1: I'm talking about individual properties versus individual people.
0: All right. Well, we're going to, real quick, and it'll probably be about 20 minutes before we get back to this, but we're coming back to this because it's hard to argue with you, Ted. You know that?
1: Of course it is. Because I'm right.
0: If y'all want to be a part of the show, call us 334-240-9230. We're going to be back with Captain Patrick, Ugly Fishing, right after this.

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2: Western World Sports presents this World Soccer Update. World Cup today starts in Spain in need of a win after that shocking scoreless tie with Cape Verde, taking on Saudi Arabia in Atlanta. That's Group H. Then it's Group G and Belgium taking on Iran in Los Angeles. Both were favored to win their openers and settle.
3: 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I got Ted the Boss filling in for Rob today.
2: With a population
3: been talking a little bit about Turkey Hunt, but let's go to the National Angler really Hotline 1. If you want to talk about fishing, this man knows what he's doing down there in South Alabama in Mobile Bay. Captain Patrick Rick, ugly fishing. What's up, Patrick?
2: With Belgium in 2014. Curacao, in its first game, had lost 7-1 to Germany. Near upset Germany.
3: I hear you, brother, man. We're so glad. I got Ted the Boss here with me. And Ted has tried to conquer Mobile Bay many a time by himself, Patrick.
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7: Good water quality throughout the bay. And after having a bunch of rain like we've had from this tropical system, that plays a factor. But if you can find some clean water right now, you're going to find some speckled trout. And then, the other glaring star of Mobile Bay right now is flounder. Our flounder fishery is doing really well. Went out and caught. That's all we fished for yesterday was flounder, and man, we caught 33 flounder hit the deck of the boat yesterday.
8: Nice.
7: And it was it's some really nice quality fish too, all on soft plastics, though, on Z-Man plastics and a couple other plastics. So it's a good time to be around here, and really as we move further into the summer, we get more and more of these pelagic type fish that don't live here in Mobile Bay that come in and move out in the fall. And so you get a lot of different opportunities for folks that don't saltwater fish much. We go out there and throw live shrimp in the water and catch 12 or 15 different species. And there's a lot of different ways to experience Mobile Bay right now.
3: Yeah, I tell you what, it's quite a body of water. It especially the difference there. You got the Gulf, then you come into the bay, and then you going into the Delta. Red fishing. I tell you what, Patrick, that's the first year I went with you. We found a little island, and I'm gonna say it's on the north side of the causeway. And we go by that island every once in a while. You know exactly where I'm talking about. But you anchored right there. And, I mean, it was just, I don't think we moved the rest of the day. We stayed there all day. And the redfish we were catching, there were some really good bull reds in there. A lot of people don't understand. You know, I have the luck of going to Venice every year with Native Adventures. Those guys over there do a fabulous job. But Mobile Bay is as good as Venice all day long. Would you agree?
7: Well, I mean, we are blessed to have some really good fishing opportunities throughout the year. I would say in and out. I mean, it could be a contender. Venice offers a lot of different opportunities with that marsh and stuff that we don't necessarily have in Mobile Bay. So there's a lot of times where our type of fishing may differ from down there. So so there are some differences there. The nice thing about coming to our area is if you don't want to specifically just go fishing, there's a lot of different things to do around here, whether it's going to the beach or doing some shopping or whatever. You don't necessarily have to just commit to, I'm going fishing and fishing only, kind of what you end up having to do down there in Venice.
3: Yeah, that's true. I mean, Venice, if you've never been there, there's not a whole lot there besides marsh and Mississippi River and Delta and opportunities to go out in the water. But Mobile Bay, man, to me, it's a secret, but it's get out a little bit. But I noticed this week you had a charter and you posted it on Facebook because the weather's just been terrible. But you had a group that wanted to go out, and you brought up some positives about going out and fishing in the rain. Could you recall that?
7: Yeah, so what a lot of times people first complaint's going to be that, oh, it's going to be windy when the rain's coming. Well, if it's a consistent wind pattern, find you an area where it's gonna help you and it's not gonna hurt you. So what the deal is if the wind is blowing into, say, a particular area that you want to fish, you don't get to go and just pick where you want to fish. You have to be methodical, and you have to think about the wind direction and where are gonna be some areas that are gonna open up as opportunities to allow that wind to help you. The next thing is going to be the rain itself. Often will cool the water down. The cloudiness is often going to allow the fish to be a little bit less weary of the boat, less weary of terminal tackle, leader material, whether deciding the lure is real or fake. And so those are some of the key takeaways for me are those, and then heck, not to mention the fact that most people are making excuse to not go on the water when it's rainy or inclement weather like this. And so then you get a lot more opportunities of areas to fish because nobody's on the water. You're out there all by yourself.
3: Yeah, that's not a bad problem to have right there. You brought up that you caught flounder yesterday. How deep were you fishing? And I mean, really, how do you work? Is it like a little jig you're using? How do you work it?
7: Yeah, so we're using, I think everybody was throwing a quarter ounce jig head. We try to fish with an articulating head, Texas Eye. It's a jig head that iStrike makes. And it, man, you can rig up a soft plastic like a Z-Man paddle tail or something and rig it weedless, so it'll reduce the amount of snags, because flounder are often around some structure and rough bottom and stuff. That's where they like to lay and ambush their predator or ambush their prey. And you just want to get that lure down near the bottom and work it down near the bottom, keeping in contact with the bottom. But that's not always the case, because my son actually cast it over a dock, and he was like plopping the lure up and down in the water, and the flounder came all the way to the surface and ate the lure right off the top of the water. And I think it was about 4 feet of water there. But most of our success was coming in like 7 to 9 feet of water, fishing docks and stuff. And that was the bulk of the key to our success. The other thing was using dark colored lures was really, really important. Lighter color lures were catching a few, but the darker lures got way more bites.
3: Well, now let me ask you this. What's the limit on flounder, and is there a slot limit on flounder?
7: The limit is 5 per person. There's the minimum size limit is 14 inches, I'm sorry. And I go by a rule of releasing anything over 20 inches with flounders and speckled trout. That's because that's going to be a considerably larger fish. It's going to produce more eggs, so we just try to return those fish back to the water.
3: You know, the one thing fishing with you through the years, I've always noticed that fish that you release, I don't know how many we've tagged through the years, that you always put tags in them, and that's good for these biologists, good for the research of it. You're very, mm-hmm. very, very, what's the word I'm looking for? You really, really are interested in the scientific side. Would you say most of the boat captains down there are like you, or are you a little bit different? You go to those details.
7: It's just a small group of us that are that dialed into really having the wanting to be part of the solutions of how do we manage these fisheries, because if I don't have, I'm out there 200 plus days a year, I'm going to be able to offer more input into how I see things are going. And ultimately, you as a guest, and you bring those boys down and y'all come fishing, I need fish to be able to catch. So the best the way that we can manage to be able to, every trip that you show up, we send y'all home with a few fish, but also being good stewards of our fishery and returning big fish that are going to help keep that population going for us. And it's, you know, we can kill everything and max out limits and everything that we want to do, but at the end of the day, you know, dead fish aren't going to help reproduce and keep that population going. And based on the tagging that I've done, our speckled trout are our speckled trout. Our redfish, they do start to meander around once they get to breeding size. But generally, every speckled trout that we tag in the Mobile Bay system, whether it's in the Tensaw Delta or down near the Gulf, our fish are generally staying within our body of water within Mobile Bay. So we take that fish out, we don't have that fish to catch again the next time.
3: Have you ever caught one that's got your tag in it?
7: Oh, yeah. Yeah, I mean, probably almost once a month. I mean, we put somewhere between 700 and 1,000 tags out every year off of my boat. And then we actually have Alabama's tagging program, which is really a heavy amount of the tags that go into the water are through a few fishing guides, myself and the guy that actually helped get the program going in our area, Richard Rutland. We have single-handedly tagged thousands of fish, being speckled trout and redfish mostly, and apparently we're one of the most successful tagging programs in all of the country. Nice. And they're using our models of like success of it being a voluntarily angler driven program, that we're gaining more data off of the individual fish that are being recaptured than any other program in the entire country.
3: Man, that's something else. I tell you, I enjoy watching you do that. That shows me that you got a passion for it, that you care about it. You care about the resource. We probably need a lot more boat captains out there like you. When it comes to salt water, do you offer snapper trips?
7: Oh, yes, sir. And we've, so far, so good. The snapper fishing has been really good. We've only gone out a couple of times with customers, but, I mean, it's been pretty quick and easy to have their two-man limit of 10 to 15 pound snapper. We're doing all this stuff within state waters, so I'm a state licensed for hire captain, so I have to stay within 9 miles. In order to go beyond that for reef fish like red snapper, I have to have federal permits, and in that case you just need to have a bigger boat that's reasonable to be going out there all the time. And I like to kind of fill the gaps with some red snapper fishing, just to break up the monotony of inshore fishing. And but outside of those 10 to 15 pound snapper, we're catching 7, 8, 9 pound snapper that are really good quality fish to bring home for a meal. So right now, snapper fishing is doing really, really well for our area.
3: Yeah, it appears to be. I've seen a lot of pictures on social media. But so far, snapper season, I believe, opened up May 22nd. If I'm not mistaken, Patrick, it's 7 days a week compared to when it was just 4 days, Friday through Friday, Saturday, Sunday, Monday, I believe, was last year. So they've opened it up for the whole week. How's the weather been? Has that deterred a lot of snapper fishing? Because up here we've had all this rain. We've had storms come through. Has it affected y'all down there as far as snapper fishing? I mean, you got to be, when you're in a center console like you are, you got to really keep your eye to the weather when you're trying to snapper fish, correct?
7: Oh, yeah, it's super important. And a lot of times you get out, once you get outside of about 7 or 8 miles, you don't have any cell phone reception, so you need to have other means of communication. And you're really having to pay attention to that weather, just physically watching the sky and identifying those storms as they're moving and paying attention to what direction they're moving. But, we have had very low effort because the amount of wind that we've had. We went through a long period of easterly wind direction, and now we've been in a pretty long period of westerly wind direction with very few breaks in between. So we have been challenged with the guys that are trying to make a living and trying to get off, whether that recreationally or commercially or whatever, trying to get out there and catch some of those fish. They've either A, taken a beating to go do it, or having to be real selective on the days to get out. A lot of times we'll get like a period of maybe 3 or 4 days of real windy conditions, and basically the Mother Nature will take a breath for a day or two and give you a small opportunity. The Gulf has yet to calm down, I think, since snapper season began, to where it's like slick calm. You're just gonna have to go out, and it'll be maybe a 2 or 3 foot swell. But knowing when that swell is spreading out to like a 6 or probably a 7 second or 8 second spread makes it a lot more comfortable to be out there. You get into a 3 foot chop and a 4 or 5 second interval between waves, and you're in a really, really rough condition. So if you check your buoys out and see what the interval is between the waves, that'll help you make a decision on what the actual conditions in the Gulf feel like.
3: Last December or late November, you know, when I go to Venice, I take students to Venice, and the boat captain over there, they're great. They're just like you are, man, Justin and Captain Rue. But when we got to the dock that morning, we were supposed to speckle trout fish and redfish. And Captain Rue goes, you know, man, it's been rough red fishing and trout fishing. He said, but today's the last day of snapper season, Steve. He said, we can get our limit. We can get it quick if y'all want to go do that. And he said, we usually charge more to snapper fish, but we'll do it today just at whatever you paid. So, you know, I listened to the guide. I listened to the captain. And we went snapper fishing. Part of me, being a guide myself in the hunting world, you know, I like to make things that are a little bit easier. And I would think, you know, the driving, the trip, that part, getting out to the snapper hole and getting back was a little bit more time-consuming. But to me, it made it a little bit easier. And, I mean, I hate to say that, but it's just facts. And we had a great time. I'm glad we made that adjustment. But, of course, it was Sunday and the Saints were playing, so I'm sure he wanted to be at the house by 2:30 watching the Saints. And I don't blame him. Hey, I've played that card, too, with pig hunting. You know, it's like, oh, that pig's not going to be good to eat. I didn't want to clean that pig. You don't know the truth. And I do believe in size factor and boar hogs and all that. But do you find snapper trips to be easier than your inshore trips?
7: Sometimes they are, especially if the conditions are easy to be able to ride out and ride back in. And there's certain weather or more so water condition and tidal conditions that I may just be put it just may have us in a period where the fish aren't going to be real cooperative during the time period that we've got the trip booked. Sometimes you'll get into scenarios where the water's really low in the morning and slowly coming in and maybe going to have a high tide late that afternoon. That morning bite for the inshore fish may not be very good. And if my customers are just trying to put some, they just wanting to take some fish home, I mean, there's a lot of, it can be a lot of fun to go out there and drop over and I mean, it's truly catching. It's really not fishing when you get out there on a really good hot snapper reef, because they're going to bite regardless of what's happening. Now you may have to change your tactics a little bit here or there on some finicky or more pressured reefs where you may have to downsize some equipment or maybe just use some small pieces of bait and target more smaller fish just to bend the rod. But in most cases, it can be easier.
3: What's the limit on snapper in Alabama? Is it two or three?
7: But it's two per person in Alabama, and now there's the law is that none of the captain or crew count towards those limits. So The two is only on the anglers that are paying to go on the trip. So last couple trips we had, we just had the two anglers. So it was four fish we brought back. But, I mean, when you're talking 10 to 15-pound fish, I mean, it's a considerable amount of meat. And to me, well worth the trip. Even the 7 to 8-pound fish, I mean, are still really good quality fish and worth going out there and pursuing. And then while we're out there, I'll put a flat line out and maybe we'll catch a bonita or king or a shark or something else to bend the rod on and have something else to fight and have a good time out there. 'Cause at the end of the day, you know, we're out there to have a good time. We can't really pick and choose what size fish that we're going to catch and what we're going to be able to bring home, but we're going to always try to have us a good time.
3: You ever get any cobia?
7: Every once in a while. The ones that I've seen so far have all been undersized. Our size limit is 33 inches to the fork, so it's a pretty good size fish. But no, I have not seen any legal ones yet. I anticipate that to change, it may change right after this tropical storm. A lot of times you get these tropical storms come through or hurricanes or whatever, and that will move fish around that haven't been in your area. So it may move some fish out that were here, but a lot of times it'll move some fish in that were not here. So there's always a silver lining to these tropical systems.
3: What's the largest shark you've caught? And can you keep shark? I don't think you can keep shark, can you, Ted? Do you know? No?
7: Yeah, there's certain sharks that are keepable. Most of them are like 54 inches to the fork. So it has to be a pretty large shark. The only ones that you can keep smaller than that are sharp nose and bonnet head sharks. Those have no size limit, and I think it's a one per person bag limit on those sharks. But most of the time, if people are going to go out and harvest a big shark, most of the time they're going to do that with catching the black tips or spinners, and it takes a really big shark to be able to have a keeper. I don't know exactly what size the biggest one we've ever hooked. I know we've hooked about a 10-foot hammerhead, followed it around for, it felt like over, you know, it felt like an hour or more because our tackle wasn't really necessarily big enough to fight a 10-foot shark. But we did get it up boat side a couple times for some pictures. And of all times to hook a shark that size, I think it was in August with no wind. And the Gulf was flat, and my customers, I think, were from the Midwest, and so they were absolutely dying out there from the heat and having to fight a 10-foot shark. It was quite taxing on them.
3: Yeah, I tell you what, man, that can be rough. Well, Captain Patrick, as always, man, we appreciate you calling in to Ugly Fishing. If somebody's interested, possibly a redfish, speckled trout, a snapper, how can they get in touch with you?
7: Best thing to do is go to my website at uglyfishing.com because my calendar's on there and they can go on there and actually see my available days. My email and text message and all that's on there as well. If they need to just contact me, because if there are some days that are blocked out that are not available, but they are definitely coming and they want to get on the water, I'll do my best to get them on the boat with somebody that I trust that's going to do a good job. But if they want to just call me or text me direct, it's 251-747-1554.
3: Patrick, as always, man, we appreciate it. I plan on seeing you soon, my friend.
7: All right, Steve. Thank you, buddy.
3: Later on. Hey, if y'all want to be a part of the show, you can call us 334-240-9230. 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

0: Welcome back. Cast and Blast Outdoors coming to you live. Jock 740 Studio downtown Montgomery. I got Ted DeVos sitting in for Rob this morning. Rob's out west somewhere. I hope he's making the trek back, him and Laura and the horses. Had a big adventure out there. Big adventure. So
1: coming back today?
0: I don't know when he's coming back. He texted me this week, said, I don't have phone service. If you need me, text me. I don't need him. But real quick, you know, we talked a little bit of fishing right then with Captain Patrick.
1: We did. We talked about limits with fishing.
0: Yeah.
1: Imagine if they made the regulations for fish limits by going, you don't need more than one snapper.
0: You're ready to go back to the arguments, aren't you?
1: I just hate that.
0: Well, the good thing is, Destin Connection, because I got to pay some bills. I've led right into that. Destin Connection, you want seafood, you don't have to go. Yeah, there's no limit. You can go in there and get whatever you want.
1: Exactly.
0: Swimming in the Gulf yesterday on the plate today. Simply the best. I got a buddy that's down at 30A, man. He's rented a big place down there for the week for the family. And, I mean, he said, you know, I should have bought all my seafood from Destin Connection and brought it down here. He said, I went to a seafood joint. He said, it's unreal. Mm-hmm. You know, it's just not cheap to do anything anymore.
1: No, it's not.
0: I mean, I bought laundry detergent from Costco yesterday. It was Tide. Okay, Tide in the big box. $30.
1: Crazy.
0: $30, Ted.
1: Yeah.
0: I'm just going to go. I'm not washing my clothes anymore.
1: Just wash them in the creek.
0: Yeah, there you go.
1: Rocks.
0: There you go. Put some smoke. You know, you always smell like smoke.
1: Well, that one's raining.
0: Yeah. I was wondering if your wife appreciates that smell when you come home.
1: No, she does not.
0: She doesn't?
1: Oh, no.
0: It doesn't turn her on?
1: Far from it. Yeah. No, it's usually throw your clothes out in the kitchen because I don't want to smell them.
0: There you go. Because you get that smell, you don't even notice it, do you?
1: No.
0: Well, anyways, and then also if you're looking for good steaks, the best place, Pepper Auburn, Tree. Opelika. Yeah, Montgomery, Pepper Tree Steak
1: and
0: Wine.
1: Buffalo yet?
0: I don't know. I got to ask Jeff. That was last week's show. I've already forgotten that. So there's no buffalo being served yet. But, you know, I do think the limit ought to be two. That's what I think. You think?
1: On snapper?
0: No, on turkeys. On turkeys. And gratification. I mean, if you go out there.
1: There's no other game species that you can think of that is regulated by, I don't think somebody ought to kill more than X.
0: I have no. What is it with the Auburn fight song?
1: What are we doing now?
0: I don't know. Oh, that's the Alabama fight song. Oh, man, I have really screwed up.
1: Oh, man.
0: He heard about my midget joke. Let's go to National A Radio Hotline 1. Big C, who loves you, baby?
2: You
0: better
2: How you
0: believe
2: doing,
0: it.
2: Big man?
0: Pretty good, man. You're not calling because you're mad at me, are you?
2: No. I mean, I just called a few minutes ago. I ain't heard no joke of anything.
0: Well, last week I did a little person joke. I apologize to you and your folks out there.
1: It was rude.
0: It was. It was bad. I got in trouble from Margaret when I got home. And
2: Hey, Margaret. Tell her I said hello.
0: I will. Well, that's Ted, but he'll identify as Margaret right now.
2: No, but I mean, you mentioned Margaret's name.
0: I know.
2: Because you said she got mad.
0: Now, Big
2: Y'all
0: C.
2: Y'all got mad with
0: Big,
2: you.
0: Big
2: yeah,
0: C,
2: but,
0: can I tell you my joke and you won't get mad at me?
1: He might.
2: Go ahead.
0: Because, you know, I know you're not a midget, okay? Correct?
2: No.
0: Are you a little sensitive about that?
2: Not really. Well, not really, but I mean, but you know, the thing is, all right, let me say this.
0: All right, say it.
2: All right, you got people in the little community.
0: Yeah.
2: A lot of people want to ban that word. Well, my opinion is, I don't like the word, but I don't believe it should be banned because if you start banning words, it's going to get to the point where you're not going to be able to talk to anybody.
0: Yeah, you're exactly right, Big C. I mean, it just amazes me how words, and I do understand, yeah. I mean, some words, yeah, they're very derogatory and they're bad and they're not good. But, all right, here's my joke, Big C. All right, you ready?
2: All right. I'm ready.
0: If a grown gay man comes out of the closet, does a gay midget come out of the cabinet?
2: That's a good one there.
0: Oh, well, okay, so I'm not in trouble. All right, here's another one. Are you ready, Big C?
2: All right, okay.
0: Are you not getting mad, are you?
1: Not yet.
2: No, I'm all right.
0: Okay,
2: go ahead.
0: All right. I'm as pissed off as a midget with a yo-yo.
2: Good Now, I'm sorry, I don't catch on to that.
0: Yo-yo, Big C, a short person would have a hard time getting the string. It hit the floor.
2: Okay, I get it now. It's early in the morning. I'm sorry, but
0: don't be sorry. Be happy. You woke up.
2: I'm always happy. You know that.
0: I try to. Well, I'll probably be canceled this week, but that's okay.
2: No, I'll tell them they better not cancel you.
0: Well, let me tell you something, Big C. I've listened to a lot of radio shows. We're pretty clean compared to most of them.
1: Except when Rob's on.
0: Well, yeah. He talks about 10-year-olds bringing daiquiris out on a raft. No telling what he's doing out in Wyoming.
1: That was funny.
0: Yeah, that was.
2: Rob's out of town today.
0: Yeah, he's out in Wyoming, out west. If you want to go fish his pond, you're more than welcome. You just got to climb the gate.
2: We better not say where he lives at, because somebody might take you up on that.
0: Well, I've opened it to the public. Don't worry. If you call me, Big C, I've got the code to the gate. I don't mind sharing it with you. It's good fishing.
2: Well,
0: it really is.
2: I hadn't fished in a long time, but how is the fishing going these days around here? Is it biting still pretty?
0: Yeah, they're biting. They're biting.
2: Let me ask you a quick question. You're talking about fishing, all right? This was a long, long time ago. We were up in Lake Gunnersville. This was back around 1971, so that was a while back ago. And we had a friend that fished all the time, and he could, I don't know how he could see it, but he saw there was a fish bed right below. And we docked, we anchored the boat, the little boat, motorboat right there. And it was it was fun. I mean, it was like for about an hour, every time we put a bait, baited, the hook in the water, there was a fish coming up. It was that was about four or five of us was doing that. And finally, it sort of stopped. And that's the only thing about now. I could sit there and be patient for a while, but I couldn't sit there for 2 hours or 3 hours and nothing happens. But how do you think somebody knows? I mean, how do you think he knew how to spot a bed of fish, where a fish bed was, I guess is what they called it. Are you into fishing that much? You're more into hunting, though, aren't you?
0: Well, Ted and I are both hunters, but I'm going to let Ted answer that, and then I maybe have an opinion. I'd love for Ted to answer it wrong, but he's never wrong, Big C. If you don't believe it, ask him.
2: Pretty good.
0: He's a biologist.
1: Well, I mean,
2: okay.
0: They're smarter than the rest of us.
1: I won't go there.
0: But
1: I think they're just, I mean, these guys who do that stuff are, you're talking about freshwater, looking for beds. I mean, they know where these fish are going to be bedding anyway. Polarized sunglasses put you all over those things. You can find a brim bed or, bass bed pretty easy. In most time frames, they know when they're bedding, and they basically know where they're going.
0: That's right. If the water's clear, Big C, you can see those beds. They'll be sandy-looking compared to the rest of the bottom. It'll be dark. But, Big C, you brought that question up, which leads me into something else, how technology has changed in the fishing world. We have the University of Montevallo bass fishing team, and these young guys, they get out there on these lakes. You are what you call a motorboat. Well, my guys, when they get out there and fish, they're on these $80,000 to $120,000 bass boats that have all the graphics, electronics. They have a device called LiveScope.
1: Yep.
0: LiveScope sits up at the bow of the boat, and it's two screens. And these guys, they have it there on the end there, and they can see underwater, and it picks up the fish. And Big C, these guys are so good at what they're looking at. They do it just about every day. And I'm talking about my students, Big C. They see the fish, and they can tell you what type fish it is, mainly by the size and how it swims, how it does it. But here's what's neat, Big C. They're on the bow of that boat with a trolling motor, and they're looking at that screen. They're not looking at what's in front of them on the water. They've already checked that out. It's safe. I could go. So they're sitting there, and they see the fish on the TV screen, the monitor, and they'll take their lure, and they'll cast it. They know the direction the fish is, okay? They can see where it's at, and they'll throw that lure. That device picks up the lure when it hits the water, okay? and the lure drops down, then they retrieve that lure by the fish. So they can see the lure, and they can see the fish. That fish, if it curls, it's about to bite that lure. It's about to bite it. And they're sitting there the whole time, not looking at the water. They're watching their lure and the fish on the screen. Mm-hmm. And they hook it up that way.
2: Oh, man.
0: Yes. And Big C, everything in this world, if you think about our lifetime, here we are in our 60s, what all we've seen changed. I mean, we don't think about it. So much has changed in our lifetime. This right here, Ted, which Ted's naked right now. He doesn't have his phone with him. And he's been trying to figure out what time it is. So, but anyways, we depend on these devices so much and we become accustomed to them, we don't think nothing about it. But technology in the hunting world, technology in the fishing world has changed tremendously. And it's the young folks that really know how to work this stuff.
1: No doubt.
0: And the guys...
2: You're right on that.
0: Yeah. Not only is it competitive bass fishing, these boat captains I use, Louisiana, Alabama, Florida, they're all going to LiveScope. And the inshore guys, I went on a tarpon fishing trip 2 years ago out of Marco Island, Florida. And the guy was using LiveScope. But let me tell you what, there's probably 20, 30 tarpon guides in Marco Island. And he told me, we were videoing for Outdoor Scholars TV. And he looked at me, he goes, please do not get that LiveScope in the video. He said, it's looked down upon in the tarpon community. But he told me, Big C, a tarpon is a huge shad. I call it a shad, Silver King. It's a big fish. Mm-hmm. I mean, Big C, we were catching 100.
2: What's the difference between them and a sailfish?
0: Ted, I'm gonna let you can describe that.
1: they're a lot different.
0: Yeah.
1: Sailfish got big sail. They live real deep water. Tarpon are shallow water.
0: Yeah.
1: Big 200-pound fish.
0: And tarpon go in big from mouth. Brackish water into salt water. They'll go back and forth. But Big C, it was so unreal, all these tarpons that hit. I mean, we would only cast 30 feet. I mean, he would see it on LiveScope. He'd say, cast 30 feet. And he had a pointer on his trolling motor. And that pointer was pointing exactly at the fish, you know, 20 feet. He'd want you to throw over the fish. He'd want you to cast underhanded, not to make a big splash, because these fish are very, very sensitive to noise, to anything that disrupts them. It'll spook them. And, buddy, you would take that lure, throw it past them, bring it right by him, and if that son of gun ever curled, he'd say, speed up, speed up, speed up. You'd speed that lure up, and buddy, when he hit it, Big C, it'd usually be 6 to 10 foot from the boat. It would come out, and you would look up at it. If you're standing in the boat, you would look up at that tarpon, because he'd be higher in the air than you are standing up. And buddy, when he came down, 100 to 150-pound fish came and hit that water, you were getting wet. It was an unreal experience. Unreal. We did get it for Outdoor Scholars TV. Got a lot of good footage. I need to put it back on our YouTube channel. But just unreal, that type fishing. But LiveScope, he said he went from, Ted, an average of 3 hookups a day to 12.
1: Wow.
0: That LiveScope made that big of a difference.
1: That's crazy.
0: Yes.
2: That's expensive. Interesting.
0: Well, you know, I'm an interesting guy.
2: You are that, yeah. But I've learned something new. So technology's come to fishing now.
0: Everything, Big C. I mean, you look at deer feeders. Yeah. You look at deer cameras, the cameras they put out in the woods that have come across on your cell phone. Ted, you remember when we first started cameras?
1: Oh, yeah, you had to go get the little card out.
0: What little card? What about the 35-millimeter film?
1: Oh, yeah, that's true.
0: Yeah, mm-hmm. See, yeah. Ted's done forgot about that.
1: Absolutely.
0: Did you have them then?
1: Oh, yeah.
0: Yeah, what a pain in the tail, but we couldn't wait, could we?
1: It's like Christmas.
0: Big C, we had these 35-millimeter cameras out there that were set off by motion. And so you'd set it out, and, man, you just, if you have the passion like Ted and I do, yeah, you'd be like, man, I can't wait next week to get that 35-millimeter out. You'd get it out, take it to the drugstore, they'd develop it, go look at your pictures, and it'd be just weeds and stuff.
1: Exactly, maybe a doe.
0: Yeah. You'd be so disappointed. You'd be like, I spent $3.

0: disappointed. You'd be like, I spent $3 on developing this right here, this crap.
1: And now they send it right to your phone.
0: Now, you got a service for $10, $15, $20 a month. I mean, I got no guys, not many, but I know some gentlemen that have 40 and 50 cameras out on 2,000 acres. That's a lot of money.
2: Yeah.
0: But they got money.
3: Oh, yeah, I was going to say, yeah, that is a lot of money. Golly.
0: But, you know, I'm not big into it. Ted, are you big into cameras?
1: No, I got two or three out. That's it.
0: Yeah, you got two or three more than I do. I'm just... But it's helped, hadn't it?
1: Go ahead.
0: Big C, Killer says we got to pay the bills. You want to give me a big roll tide?
3: I want to holler at you for a minute. Tell Margaret I said hello.
0: Well, look, you're not mad at me about my little people stuff? Y'all aren't going to...
3: No.
0: Ain't a whole bunch of y'all coming downtown on Dexter to march or anything, are you?
3: No, uh-uh.
0: All right,
3: you... Don't do that.
0: Tell them I'm a good guy.
3: In there.
0: Represent.
3: Y'all.
0: Later.
3: Hang in there.
0: Yeah, you hang in there.
3: Bye-bye.
0: I'd like to see you hang. That'd be cool. I'd have to pick you up to the bar. If y'all want to be a part of the show, call us 334-240-9230. 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
1: We're going to driving over about an hour and a half away from here to some lake where, I don't know, I heard you get on the boat and cruise around and these little 10-year-old children drive up to you with these margaritas. That's all I know.
2: I think that's legal, Rob. There's a whole lot of illegal in that sentence right there. There's several things I would question strongly.
3: He's out of state.
2: It doesn't matter. It's still North Carolina. It's still the United States.
3: Let me get this straight, Rob. Did you just say where 10-year-olds drive you up and give you margaritas?
1: Yeah, they paddle out there on the float.
3: Killer.
1: Say, so.
3: Save that one.
4: Cast the Blast Outdoors back to you live from the Jocks 740 Studios.
5: Good time.
4: Yeah, yeah. Only Rob. Only Rob would have 10-year-old kids out there paddling out with margaritas. He really enjoyed that, too. Sound like Epstein's Island, doesn't it?
5: Something like that.
4: Yeah.
5: It's something for sure.
4: Yeah. Anyways, I got Ted DeVos in, Bach and DeVos, Wildlife Services, Forestry, whatever you need to do. They'll come cut your grass. You need to cut, right,
5: we
4: Ted?
5: We have to. Absolutely.
4: Yeah, but you're going to pay dearly.
5: Okay. As long as there's a check involved.
4: There you go. But you're going to pay dearly if you out cutting grass. But they do a great job managing properties for folks and getting your timber cut. And, you know, last week we found out there's really not a lot of money in timber right now. Think that'd change?
5: I would hope so.
4: It needs to.
5: Yeah, but who knows? I mean, who knows where this is going?
4: There's a lot that's got to change.
5: It hasn't gotten better any time in the last few years.
4: Not just with timber, but with everything. I mean, we need gas prices back down. We need this to get everything to get back to normal. You know, get the housing market back right.
5: Mm-hmm.
4: All that plays a big part.
5: Well,
4: plays
5: no
4: a
5: doubt.
4: Huge part, so we need that. Yeah. We've been talking a little bit about turkey today. Last thing we discussed, Ted likes to limit right where it's at.
5: Well, my argument is simple. It doesn't matter. You know, it matters on snapper because they're, you know, you're out there catching, you know, fish, various sizes, age classes and sexes, you know, gravid females and, you know, breeding males, whatever. You're catching everything. And so limits matter. Turkeys is a different scenario when you're only killing primarily adult gobblers. That's the difference in setting limits on turkeys versus other critters.
4: The problem being, you got places that are different. I mean, totally different. One place may be heavy, one place may be light.
5: Sure.
4: And, of course, the state's going to set limits. But, Ted, if you got, like, and, of course, you made the point earlier today about if certain places have a certain number and you say, I'm going to get 30%, I'm going to get 50%, that sort of solved that problem. That's why
5: ideal.
4: Not
5: a whole lot of people do it, but it would be the ideal way to do
4: it. Yeah, and it's the guys that don't obey the laws.
5: Sure.
4: That's the guys that really are hurting us out there, and it's hard to prove. It's hard to prove.
5: If I recall, there has not been anybody convicted of shooting over the limit of turkeys in Alabama, ever.
4: That's unreal.
5: I could be wrong on that, but that's my understanding.
4: Well, it'd be so hard to prove.
5: Right, you can't.
4: Yeah, exactly. It'd be so hard to prove.
5: Now, maybe the day limit, maybe killing two in a day, maybe that has been charged, but I'm just talking about the season limit. Because, you know, in Alabama, you're not allowed to kill more than one a day. And so that would be easy to prove, some guy walking out of the woods with two in his hand.
4: Yeah.
5: But you can't tell anybody, you know, over the limit on the season limit, even if they're in his freezer.
4: Yeah, correct. Correct.
5: Because, I just talk to my lawyer and say, oh, yeah, I made a mistake on the year on that package that I packaged. It wasn't 26, it was 25 when I killed that turkey.
4: Yeah. I don't know, Ted, I just think two's enough. And three, maybe three. But when I say that, don't you think by, and especially public land, we'll go back to public land, there's got to be some type of limit.
5: It should be based on the public land itself.
4: See, that's why I go back to Dakota and the tagging system.
5: Yeah.
4: And the John goes, you always bring it up South Dakota. Well, I love hunting there, but folks, it ain't where it used to be.
5: It makes sense.
4: It does make sense.
5: Having a tag system makes sense.
4: I just wonder what it really takes. I mean, other states are doing it. Why can't we? Mm-hmm. Why can't we? There's no doubt. I did get a question here, Tim Hall, because we brought up timber prices. Where are they right now? Do you know, Ted, as far as, I mean, they're as low as they've ever been, correct, timber prices?
5: Pulpwood, well, I mean, maybe, you know, maybe all the product prices, but maybe as low as they've ever been, or at least in the last, whatever, 30 years. Pulpwood certainly is. And so, you know, where they're at all depends on where you're at. If you're in northeast Alabama and you can't cut any timber, I mean, timber prices are relevant because you can't get it moved. You can't get it to the mill. Around here, you know, is a set. It's going to vary by, you know, by the day, by the wood dealership, on, you know, what individual product classes are priced at on a per ton basis. And it's certainly going to be different in southwest Alabama, southeast Alabama. So, I guess the answer is just they're low. They're low across the board. And, you know, if you want to kind of find out what it is on a per unit basis, you know, you'd have to define exactly where that is. And is that today versus 2 weeks ago? Those things change pretty readily. You can call somebody like Scott with Four Green or whatever. Those guys, you know, are up to speed on all that stuff. You know, we are too, but they're the ones that are paying the checks for the timber.
4: Yeah, yeah. And, you know, being in the industry, I haven't heard anything good.
5: There's no good news in the timber industry right now.
4: You know, we got about 3 minutes left here. We've been talking turkeys. We've been talking fishing. We've been talking a lot of different subjects. We got into timber a little bit. But I go back to the tag system. I wish we'd implement that in our state. I think those numbers would be valuable to our state biologists, would they not, and to all types of research. Mm-hmm. You know, Turkeys for Tomorrow, when it was first established 4 years, maybe even almost 5 years ago, I don't think they ever realized how fast they would grow and how quick they would become. But one of their partners, if it hadn't been for the AWF, Alabama Wildlife Federation, I don't think Turkeys for Tomorrow would be near what it is right now.
5: Probably correct.
4: They stepped up there. Are you still on the board for Alabama Wildlife Federation, or are you off now?
5: Well, I'm ex, you know, president of AWF, and so that puts you on the board basically as a, you know, you can come and go as you please, I guess.
4: Yeah.
5: So I'm still associated with them, and I still go to meetings.
4: You know, a lot of people don't know the Alabama Wildlife Federation, how strong they actually are and how big of a part they play in our hunting and fishing industry here in Alabama. The leader, the head guy, the CEO, Tim Gothard, man, he's second to none.
5: He's sharp as a tack, and
4: let me tell you,
5: he's done an incredible job over the years.
4: Ted, I had him come speak for our back-to-school banquet back in August, which I'll have another one this August looking for a speaker. But anyways, he was the best speaker I believe I've ever had. The best speaker. Yep. It was all tied around his youth, how he got in the industry. And that's what my students are looking for. You know, they're looking for those opportunities. But, man, he communicated so well. And now I see why the Alabama Wildlife Federation goes in the direction they're going.
5: Yep.
4: I hope
5: he stays there another 20 years.
4: Well, I doubt it. But I think he's going to leave it better than what he found.
5: No, there's no doubt. AWF's way bigger. I got involved at the board in 97 or 8, something like that. So I've been associated with them since. We were in a little office in right across the street.
4: Yeah.
5: Right next to Regions Bank, and a little podunk office in the upstairs. Dan Dumont was a director. And, it was just about as big as this office. Now they got that big old complex out there.
4: Lanark. Yeah, Lanark.
5: Amazing.
4: And down there now, the Five River Center.
5: Yep.
4: That
5: yeah,
4: is
5: just got
4: unreal.
5: Yep.
4: And let me tell you what he does. Tim does. He hires the best people.
5: No doubt.
4: You know, Tanner Hicks, great guy. Yep. Now he's got Scott Bannon down there. I'm going to tell you, that guy's sharp, Ted. He's extremely. Well, as always, Ted.
5: Good fun.
4: It was. It just seemed like we bounced a little bit of everywhere, but that's okay. That's part of the show.
5: Well, I'll just say this. I'm all for the tag system until they go to a two-bird limit. Then I'm opposed to it.
4: Well, the thing is, they can make intelligent decisions with the tag system.
5: They could.
4: They can get information.
5: As long as they don't cut the limit.
4: You just want to kill turkeys.
5: I don't care if I kill my limit or not. I just think it's, you know, I think people need more than two. Put it that way.
4: Okay. All right. We'll let that slide. We'll let it slide. As always, we appreciate you, man.
5: No,
4: how
5: no
4: do
5: problem.
4: Folks
5: Enjoyed
4: get in
5: it.
4: Touch with you?
5: Bach and Voss, Forest Wildlife Services. We got a website. We got a Facebook page. And if I had a phone, you know, I'd have a phone number of 334-850-495-4955. But since I screwed that up last night, I don't have a phone right now.
4: We'll be back next Saturday morning. More Cast and Blast Outdoors right here from Jock 740, The Power Pig, 101.1 FM, ESPN 106.7, and Hot Country 95.5. 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
1: And there is plenty of footy to be had today on the slate as well. U.S. Open final round, Wyndham Clark trying to hold on to a massive six-stroke lead. Plenty of baseball. A lot going on. We're going to pull apart all of it, including looking ahead to the NBA offseason with the draft just 2 days away here on Westwood One Sports. Alongside Kate Constable, I'm Chris Mack here on BetMGM Game Day. 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You got Belgium, Iran, Uruguay, Cape Verde, New Zealand, Egypt all today. 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A couple of key injuries over the last few days, Kate, around Major League Baseball. Bobby Witt Jr.

0: I'm going to ask you, how deep do you think this U.S. men's national team can go in this World Cup? Semifinals.
1: Yeah, I think it's all there, man. I do. You look at some of the other runs that in history will tell you this. The South Korea, for example, when they hosted and they ended up going to a semifinal that year, and they got some luck, they had some good fortune, and they had some referee calls that went their way. But that's what a World Cup is. You have to be good, right? You have to be talented. You have to get some good fortune. You have to have some little bit of luck, and you got to be there.
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0: Eric Winalda, Thursday morning before the Americans beat Australia on You Better You Bet right here on Westwood One Sports. When I asked him straight up, what are the expectations for this team? How deep can they go in the World Cup? It is just the third time in World Cup history, 2010 and 1930 being the other times that the U.S. men have won their group in the World Cup. They still have one group stage game left to play Thursday against Turkey. And then July 1st will be their first knockout round game against, we don't know yet. There's a handful of different countries they could play. And this would absolutely wildly, I think, affect the way soccer is looked at least international soccer in the United States. Alongside Kate Constable, I'm Chris Mack. It is BetMGM Game Day here on Westwood One Sports. 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Give sweating your bets the boot with BetMGM. We know that the audience is going to get increasingly large, Kate, round after round after round. I did the work because I had someone tell me the other day that there was a chance that maybe the U.S. and England could meet on the 4th of July. That's not possible. I looked at the bracket and the possible matchups. They could possibly meet on July 6th. So it would be, I guess, technically right around the 4th of July. And what's 4th of July is a Saturday this year. So I don't know. Yeah. It'd be a Monday afternoon. Wouldn't quite be the same, but that's where they, I think, you know, we're talking about getting all the way out to the round of 16, I think, before they

The bets, the breakdowns, the big games. BetMGM Game Day continues on Westwood One Sports.

George and Mandy's First Marriage, which is a popular show, at least with my 13-year-old. So there you go. I think we've named every sitcom dad.

0: in Gladiator. Like, we can have a Gladiator remake, but it's Mauricio Pochettino's face on Russell Crowe's face instead.
1: That
0: yeah.
1: is just
0: that
1: incredible.
0: Man side by side, Russell Crowe, and then Mauricio Pochettino. Let's see him. Is just an incredible. I didn't even recognize you changed the picture.
1: No.
0: I didn't even recognize it. See, that's insane. Mauricio Pochettino and Russell Crowe. That is the United States manager. A Argentinian man that looks like a New Zealander. That's the American soccer coach. Yeah. Make sure if you haven't already, you're subscribed to the podcast, to the YouTube channel, for no other reason than to see the handsome man, Mauricio Pochettino's face that we're talking about. Westwood One Sports Night is the YouTube channel. However, and wherever you listen or watch, greatly appreciate you spending time with us. 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We're going to be joined by Jeff Goodman, Field of 68, breaking down the NBA draft in less than a half hour from now. It is Father's Day. Happy Father's Day to all the dads out there. I have a 19-month-old son, so I'm right there with you in the trenches, regardless of what stage that you're in. And we'll part this hour with this Father's Day feel-good story. How about a feel-good Father's Day story to close out the hour? According to WKRC-TV in Florida, an 85-year-old man was arrested after allegedly street racing at over 100 miles per hour in a sports car while smoking a cigar. When confronted about it, he told police, quote, "I was just having a little ride in my favorite car," close quote. And there's a picture. This is the part where I wish I had sent Will a picture of this man's headshot, because it is your grandpa smiling. That's what it is. It looks like Grammy or Grandpa with the biggest smile. Your old peepaw smiling in the picture. So that's my wish for all the dads out there on this Father's Day. I hope all of you have the opportunity to smoke a cigar and have a little ride in your favorite car. Jeff Goodman joins us in just a little bit. If you're loving the passion that you've seen from international soccer fans in the World Cup stateside, it frankly should look familiar to you. And we'll tell you why next on Westwood One Sports Night.
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12: 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There's a term for that. Social offloading. And experts we talked to warned that this habit could be stunting emotional growth, leaving an already isolated generation who came of age during the pandemic even less prepared for the messiness of human interaction. Sure, AI can help you polish whatever it is you're looking to say, but that's not very human, right? 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They are keen to help. I'm Dr. Sanjay Gupta, helping you live a better life.
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16: A very happy Sunday for you here. We are live from Madison, Alabama for game 6 of 6 here between the Rocket City Trash Pandas and the Montgomery Biscuits. This one not quite decided in terms of series. The Biscuits look for a series split with a win today, but it's just the final game of the first half. We'll talk more about what the playoff picture looks like and what maybe the second half will look like for the Montgomery Biscuits, who will not be winning this first half crown. That's still hanging in the balance. We'll keep you updated on that as well. Two good pitchers on the mound. Nate Sneed on the bump for Rocket City. TJ Nichols for the Biscuits. We're going to step aside really quickly and hop straight into our interview part one of a three-part interview with the manager, Kevin Bowles.
15: We're back on the pregame show. We're now joined by the manager, Kevin Bowles. First of all, Bowlesy, thanks for taking the time. And let's start on topic. First off, happy Father's Day, and let's dive into that. Your father is a big part of your baseball journey and how you got introduced into the game. What does Father's Day and being around the game of baseball on a day like today mean to you?
17: Yeah, I've been very lucky. I was grew up in a baseball family with my father, and you know, I remember just being a bat boy and a clubhouse kid and just working. And then I remember one day he told me, he goes, you know what, I think you're doomed to a life of baseball. And so I always get a kick out of that. But, yeah, he passed it down to me with baseball, and feel very fortunate. But he's my best friend. Love him to death. And happy Father's Day.
15: When you fell in love with the game of baseball, whereabouts was your dad in that mix in terms of the portion of his career?
17: A couple different times. When growing up, when he was a minor league manager, going to all the different ballparks, it used to be where you, as a kid, you could just my brother and I would spend times in the summertime. He'd manage a minor league team. We'd go to the ballpark, and we were just there. It was like our big playground. And so I remember at 85 in Buffalo, New York, at Old War Memorial Stadium. That's when I really started to fall in love with it. And then after that, high school, you know, it was something I had some goals that I wanted to achieve. And, you know, I wasn't anything special at all, and had to work through it. I was told I was never going to make varsity in high school, even though I loved it that much and I had a background. And then things have kind of worked out a little differently. But he taught me work ethic. He taught me how to, you know, trust and be patient, but also you have to work to get it. And so I think you know, going to play Division One, that was another goal, and then eventually getting drafted. But I knew that this was something I wanted to do, and he never shied me away from it. He always asked about how my grades were, and you know, but he never pushed baseball on me. But he, you know, he knew it was important, but he also saw that I loved it, and so I really appreciate him letting me do it.
15: Kind of a two-parter as we kind of wrap up the Father's Day talk. Was there one piece of advice that he passed down to you, baseball-related or life-related, that has really stuck with you? And then the second part of that, is there a part of, you know, his model of baseball that you saw him do that you've really adapted into your coaching style?
17: Yeah, I think number one, be patient. Players don't want to be bad. And I remember as a player, before I started, made the transition, I was very hard on myself. I wish I wasn't, but that's also how I got the most out of my ability. But it's also being patient with the players and telling them the truth. If you sugarcoat these things, you're wasting your time. You're lying to your organization. You're not being loyal. So if there are things that you see that aren't going well, you don't have time to waste. You have to be honest. Now, you have to know your audience, obviously. You have to understand what kind of message they can take. But if you're sugarcoating things and telling them that things are okay and they're really not, you're lying to them and the organization. So I think those things are definitely stuff that he instilled in me, and you know, I'm very grateful for that.
15: That's part one of our interview with the manager, Kevin Bowles. We'll get you part two pregame on Tuesday before that 6:35 first pitch back at Dabo's Park to open up the second half. We wrap up this first half here on Sunday. First pitch is right around the corner. We'll step aside, and when we come back, we'll get you those starting lineups.
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16: Oh, one last time here in the first half, one last time this week from Rocket City. I'm Luke Bailey, happy to have you along. It's the Trash Pandas, the AA affiliate of the Los Angeles Angels. playing host to the Montgomery Biscuits, the Rays AA affiliate. Both these teams had tightly contested first half, but came up shy of a postseason berth. They finish up this first half tomorrow, or today, before an off day tomorrow, and starting half number two back at home on Tuesday for the Biscuits. Nate Snead is on the bump. This is start number five for him. He's got a 4.66 ERA and a 1-2 record. We'll talk more about him. But let's meet the Biscuits order that he will square off against here in the first inning. Gregory Barrios, the third baseman, gets it started. The second baseman, Emilian Petrie, follows. Yadier Arenamo is the shortstop, batting third. Will Simpson, the DH, bats in the cleanup spot. Ryan Spikes pitch fifth and will play left field. The catcher, Danielle Bale, he bats sixth. Cameron James is over at first base and batting seventh. In the eighth spot is the center fielder, Noah Myers. John Diaz rounds things out. He's the right fielder on this Father's Day. Very special Father's Day to all the dads joining us here today. Very special day for many, many families. What would we do without our dads? Top of the first inning, Gregory Barrios is in from the right side and ready to get things going. The Biscuits an even 34-34, and while this game doesn't hold anything in terms of where the team ends up, first pitch from Snead on the way, swing and a miss by Barrios, and it's 0-1. The Biscuits would love to finish this first half above 500. It'll either be above or below. They come in a perfect 34-34 this year. Pitch misses a little bit outside, and the count evens at 1-1. Now Snead's got a fastball, cutter, curveball, slider, and changeup. He's working from the third base side. Out of the windup, deals home. Misses down and away. And Gregory Barrios hitting leadoff. That has not been a common theme in his career. He squares to bunt, pulls back, and watches wide. He's in the driver's seat ahead, 3-1. Snead looking for his command and start number five with a trash pandas this year. Start number two of the week. Sun beaming down on a pretty day for baseball. This one tagged well in the air, left side, and drifting its way into the concourse. Well said for Barrios, leading off a rarity. This is the second time this year. The Biscuits are 0-1 this year when he hits leadoff, and he laps it into left center field. He's got a base hit, wide turn at first, but Barrios will shut it down there. He's got himself a leadoff base hit and a second trip to lead off a ballgame. A one on, and Emilian Petrie will stand in. Now the Biscuits looking for a series split here today. Mentioned that they are out of the race for the first half title, and that's due to a few different factors. Pitch misses inside. Barrios with his signature delayed steal doesn't garner a throw from D'Orazio. It's a stolen base for Barrios. That's number 20. Leadoff man starts with a base hit. Steals a bag with nobody out. And a 1-0 count to Emilian Petrie, the two-spot hitter. Biscuits have a prime opportunity to strike first. Offering to the plate. Misses up and away. Sure, Petrie will not be the only one, but he is one of the players, and the first we've seen, that's swinging a light blue, baby blue colored bat for Father's Day. Right-hander readies, pitches on its way, and is in there called a strike. What a lot of people don't realize is that baseball as an entity is pretty strict about what players use equipment-wise. Not counts for bats. Pitch home, and that misses inside. It's 3-1 for a second consecutive batter. Pedro Torres is our home plate umpire. He's helped out by each line up the first base side by Chad Patterson, and Chase Eubanks is over at third base. Pitch home. Up and away. That's ball four. The first two have reached on this Sunday afternoon for Montgomery. Well, Yadier Arenamo will stand in now. Arenamo's had himself a pretty good little stretch here. Yadier swung the bat well in the month of June, hitting over 330 since the back end of May. That was his issue. He's hitting for some power as the runner's dancing around. Barrios holds up. They are calling a clock violation on Sneed, the right-handed pitcher. So this is going to start 1-0 before he throws his first pitch, and that doesn't help him at all, considering he has struggled to find the strike zone here in the early goings. Pitch home. Lash down the right field line, and it's down a fair ball. Around third base comes Gregory Barrios. Petrie gets the stop sign at third, and Yadier Arenado delivers the first RBI knock of this Father's Day. It's a double down the right field line. He goes the opposite way, and three batters in. The Biscuits have not recorded an out, and they lead 1-0. Arenado, that's his 32nd driven in on the year. And here comes Will Simpson. And before Simpson bats, Sneed will have a conversation with his pitching coach. Tim Levick is out. He hops on top of the mound and wraps his right arm around his starter. For a moment there, he had his left arm around the catcher, J.J. D'Orazio. Well, the Biscuits are wearing their gray pants, the traditional road pants for them, and the powder blue top. The Biscuits in script, gold writing across the chest. It's got some gold trim and navy trim around the bottom of the sleeves, right at the cuff. Some of the Biscuits today sporting navy accent pieces, and some of them sporting gold. Biscuits hat is a gold ball cap with a navy brim. Pitch home, misses outside for ball one. Will Simpson is seeing the baseball well lately. 11-game hitting streak is the longest in the Southern League. It's the longest of Will's career. Swings and misses. Had an opportunity to chat with Simpson last night after the loss. We're talking about the pros and cons of things. Swing and a miss. Obviously, one of the pros being his hitting streak. He also made a sliding catch in right field, which is a semi-new position for him, and it's really not, because he told us on the pregame show a few days ago he was an outfielder in high school. Here's the 1-2 pitch on its way to him, and he sends it foul back to the screen. But stays 1-2 with runners at second and third. Still nobody out. Biscuits up 1-0. But Will almost reteaching himself how to play the outfield. And he hits this one up behind the plate, soaring back. D'Orazio's looking up. He can't find it. It's all right because it falls into the crowd. J.J. D'Orazio stayed down on his knees, looking up in confused fashion, kind of threw both arms out to his side. The first baseman, Caleb Bartolero, came crashing down and quickly realized there wasn't enough room for anybody to make a play. Pitch home. Simpson taps it foul up the third baseline. Well, after Simpson, we'll go ahead and meet the defense behind Nate Sneed, who is in search of the first out. He has already thrown 18 pitches here in the opening inning. Still nobody out, 1-0 Montgomery. Here's the 1-2 to Simpson. He misses up top, pops out of D'Orazio's mitt, and squirts to the backstop. That's going to allow Petrie to come home from third and score. Arenado goes over to third, and the Biscuits lead is 2-0. See how they score it. It was a miss up top, but one that squarely hit D'Orazio's mitt behind the plate. Trampolined out back to the backstop. As a former catcher, I'm a stickler for wild pitch versus pass ball. Pitch home. Swing and a miss. Simpson's gone on strikes. Sneed has his first out. He has his first strikeout. It comes with a slider well painted on the inside corner. Good swing from Simpson, but he came up empty. And they do go past ball, which I believe to be the right decision. Here is Ryan Spikes. This one driven into right center field with some carry. Back looking up. Skull. This one is gone. Ryan Spikes has his fifth of the year, and the Biscuits have come alive on this Father's Day. It's 4-0 Montgomery, with Ryan Spikes shooting one over the right center field wall. He's greeted by Yadier Arnamo at the plate. What a swing from Ryan Spikes. 106 the opposite way, and that is Spikes showcasing why a few years back the Rays spent a top 100 pick on him out of his high school suburbs of Atlanta. This one popped up back behind the dish. Vaoheen watches it soar to the crowd. Danielle Vaoheen will do the catching yet again. And with this, let's go ahead and meet this defense after the 0-1 pitch. Here it is. Popped up left side. Third baseman Cole Fontenelle in foul ground. He was playing over towards shortstop and all the way in the third base coach's box. Is there to squeeze the second out. Elijah Dunham is in left field. Anthony Scull is in center. David Calabresi roams in right. From left to right on the infield, Cole Fontenelle just picked up that foul ball. Matt McCroskey is the shortstop. Harold Cole is at second base. Caleb Bartolero mans the first base bag with J.J. D'Orazio doing the catching. Here is Cameron James. He has not had much opportunity this week. Offering on its way. There's a called strike on the outer edge. Just clipped the bottom of the zone. It was the 25th pitch of this opening inning for Snead. James drives one high in the air. Look out, clubhouse. You won't see this one for long. Cameron James with a second home run of the inning. It's number three for number three. And the Biscuits extend their grasp to 5-0. Now the Biscuits might not have anything to play for in terms of making this first half clincher. They have been eliminated from clinching in the first half, with this being the final day of half number one. They are playing a loose brand of baseball here in the opening inning. A five spot in the first. Counting with Noah Myers standing in. He chops one up the first baseline. It's loved by Bartolero. He'll take it to the bag in front of Myers. And the inning is over. Well, the Biscuits get a single, a walk, a double, and a pair of homers. One a two-run shot by Ryan Spikes. And the second a solo blast by Cameron James. And it's a 5-0 advantage. T.J. Nichols is on the bump in the bottom of the first inning with Rocket City coming up for the first time when we come back on Jack 740.
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0: Nichols, the right-hander on top of the mound, delivers his first offering and misses just up above the zone to the left-handed hitting Anthony Skull. We'll meet the Trash Pandas order here in just a moment. Meet the Biscuits defense behind Nichols, making his seventh start with Montgomery here this year. And he hops ahead, nothing and two on a foul ball down the left field line. Well, T.J. Nichols in six starts is 0-2 with a 7.11 ERA. And those numbers don't jump off the page at you, but they don't tell the entire story. Here's one hit back up the middle off Nichols' leg on the deflection, falling away, fires up the line. It's not in time. It caught him what looked like around the calf area. He's looking into the dugout at third base side. James Ramsdell, the trainer, is down at the end of the dugout and getting another look at it. Maybe his foot or ankle area. It was pretty low, and Nichols appears to be still in a little bit of pain. So with some hustle, out comes Kevin Bowles and the trainer, James Ramsdell. They're looking at T.J. Nichols, who I would imagine is all right, but that certainly didn't feel good. 98 on the comebacker, and it made contact with the ground right in front of the mound and then skipped up and hit him in the leg. Now the righty is back on the mound throwing some warm-up pitches. Looked like he mouthed the words, "It's all good," just now. And maybe not the exact words that he used, but that was the message conveyed. Both Bowles, the manager, and the trainer, Ramsdell, retreat back to the third base dugout, and Nichols is ready to go on the mound. Now, first batter singles off of him, and Nichols almost made a fantastic play. Here's Caleb Bartolero. Pitch home. Bartolero drives one into center field, hanging up for Noah Myers. He's there to make the chest-high grab in center field. With that, let's go ahead and meet the rest of the Trash Pandas. Tucker Flint is standing in now. He's the DH. Cole Fontenelle at third base, bats fourth. Harold Cole, the second baseman, is in the five spot. Batting sixth is the left fielder, Elijah Dunham. J.J. D'Orazio, the catcher, bats seventh, with David Calabresi behind him in right field. Mac McCroskey rounds things out as the nine-hole hitting shortstop. Pitch home from Nichols is a check swing foul ball. Just trickled foul on the third base side. So again for the Trash Pandas, Skull, Bartolero, we're currently with Flint in the box. And to follow, Fontenelle, Cole, Dunham, D'Orazio, Calabresi, and McCroskey. Biscuits lost the first two games of this series, won the next two, and then lost last night. That ended their playoff hopes, at least in the first half. Right-hander deals. Pitch up top, a check swing. Baleheen points out behind the mound to the field umpire, and Chase Eubanks is on the second base side of the mound. Doesn't have a huge vantage point against a left-handed hitter in the box. He said he didn't go. 1-1 pitch on the way. That fits at the bottom of the zone. 96 at the knees. And it is 1-2. Advantage T.J. Nichols. Well, Nichols is 23 years old. He's got a really good frame for a pitcher. And some room to add on some weight and maybe even pick up some velocity because of that. Runner goes. Pitch misses down and in. Baleheen throw from the knees is a good one. And he nabbed him. A nifty tag from Yadier Arenamo to slap it down on a throw that was up around his shoulders. But Anthony Skull chomped down trying to swipe his first bag as a member of the Trash Pandas. Getting a replay at it. The throw was high. Arenamo, oh, what a tag. That was beautiful stuff. And avoided stepping on Skull by kind of barrel rolling over him. He stayed on his feet, but just leapt over. Center fielder went diving into second base. Baleheen guns down out number two. Here's the 3-2 pitch. It is taken just beneath the zone. That's ball four. Well, Nichols doesn't issue a ton of walks. He is a high-volume strikeout type of pitcher, but it's been a little bit interesting for him this year. Nichols shined after being added to the Biscuits roster in the back end of last year, and has had his struggles at times this season. Here's the pitch home, and it misses inside. Well, while we still can, let's meet the defense. Ryan Spikes is in left. Noah Myers is in center, and John Diaz is in right for Montgomery. And if Cole Fontenelle had 1-0. Allows. We will meet the infield, and he will chop it foul up the first baseline. Well, manning that first base bag is Cameron James. Across the diamond from right to left. Second base is Emilian Petrie. Yadier Arnamo is your shortstop, and Gregory Barrios, who is playing like a shortstop right now, is technically the third baseman. He is very much shadowed towards shortstop. There is a big hole down that third base line. Danielle Vaoheen is doing the catching. 1-1 the count on the lefty, Cole Fontenelle. And he waves and misses at a changeup. Had him out on his front foot. TJ Nichols has the fastball, sinker, slider, and changeup. The fastball will get up into the high 90s. Nichols listed at 6'5", 190. May still have some more room to go in the velocity department. 23 years old and pitching well here at AA. And this year has looked a little bit different than last year did for him, but it's been an injury-riddled season. He got off to a really sharp start. Five innings of one-run baseball on opening night. He was the Biscuits' opening night starter. Shoved against Pensacola and then didn't pitch again for almost a month and a half. Almost 2 months, really. And he deals. This one hammered high in the air, straightaway center. Myers retreating. He's at the track. He's there on the run to haul it in. Myers got a good read on it. And straightaway center field to TJ Nichols. Works around a leadoff base hit. He strands a two-out walk, but he's got a scoreless first inning. It's 5-0 Montgomery. To the top of the second we go on Jock 740.
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0: Now the former Tennessee Volunteer, Nate Snead, is back to the mound, and he is looking to bounce back here in his second. Well, back beginning of this week on Tuesday, he was really sharp. 6 one-run innings, 4 strikeouts, 1 walk, only 1 hit allowed against the Biscuits. Right-hander kicks home to John Diaz, who waves and misses in the first down. It was really good back on Tuesday. No decision in a 3-2 win for Rocket City. It's the pitch home. It's a spinner that stayed way upstairs. Not a competitive pitch. Diaz lays off of it. The count moves to 1-1. Comes back and gets a foul ball up the first baseline. Hop ahead 1-2. So in the first inning alone, he gave up 3 more hits than he gave up across 6 innings. Biscuits in this series now have 3 home runs against him. Pitch home on only 5 total hits. Biscuits had 5 runs on 4 hits in the opening inning. Righty deals to the lefty, 2-2, hit high in the air down the right field line. Racing in is Calabresi over to the line. He slides in foul territory and can't come up with it. A new life for John Diaz. He'll take the long walk back to the batter's box. Just got down on that warning track in foul territory down the right field line. Calabresi gave it a good look, but couldn't come up with it on a slide. Well, it is officially official. Biloxi has beaten Columbus, and they have claimed the first half title in the Southern League South Division. Right-hander deals home. Here's a dribbler up the first base line. Bartolero has it. He waves off his pitcher Snead and steps on the bag himself. That is 2 straight unassisted ground outs to Bartolero at first. And it turns the order over. Here is Gregory Barrios for the second time, hitting leadoff for the second time this year. And Barrios singled, stole a base, and came around to score before there was even an out recorded in this ballgame. He was the first of 5 to touch home plate in the first inning. First pitch breaking ball stayed up top. Well, Knoxville locked down the north side of the Southern League last night with a win over Chattanooga. Pitch home. There's a bunt. Perfectly placed. Snead is over to pick it up. He does not pick it up. That was a perfect bunt from Gregory Barrios. He's got himself a second hit. This one laid down a beauty to reach first. And the Biscuits have a runner on with 1 gone here in the second inning for Emilian Petrie. Knoxville came out today feeling a little bit rusty after picking up the win last night, having a celebration into the late hours of the evening. Maybe the early hours of the morning, who knows? Pitch home, misses inside. More than likely that is the case. Chattanooga picked up the win today in their series finale, their first half finale, 11-4. But Knoxville is playoff bound. Pitch home, and Petrie waves and misses. So 2 tickets out of 4 have been punched to the 2026 Southern League playoffs. Biloxi, the south side representative, and on the north side, it is the Knoxville Smokies. Funny enough, when you talk about those three, or those two teams that have clinched, and add in the Biscuits to that, Mitch, runner goes, throw to second, is online, not in time. Barrios has his second stolen bag of the day. That is number 21 for Gregory Barrios. He's had himself a big day, and we're not even through the top of the second inning yet. We got 1 gone, and Barrios is standing at second base in a 3-1 count to Emilian Petrie. Right-hander set at his belt, looks back to second, now comes home. And misses high for ball 4. Well, Petrie has walked in both of his at-bats, and all of a sudden, Nate Snead is at 40 pitches. And there are runners at first and second with 1 gone, and Yadier Arnamo standing in. Arnamo started the scoring with an RBI double in his first trip up against Snead. But those two teams, Knoxville and Biloxi, and add in Montgomery, their high A affiliates are all looking like they're going to do some damage. The South Bend Cubs are playoff bound. That's the high A affiliate of the Cubs. Sneed readies. Looking in at Arenamo in the 0-1 pitch. Rides inside, 1-1. For Knoxville, they'll have reinforcements in the second half. As will Biloxi, the Wisconsin Timber Rattlers. Their high A affiliate of the Brewers. Has some offensive pieces. There's a pop-up. Right side behind the plate. It'll find its way into the seats. Biloxi will have no shortage of offense. They've been that way all year long. They're going to lose some of those guys, maybe even a guy like Jesus Mede. But they're going to lose a few guys over the coming weeks, coming months for the playoffs. Here's a dribbler over to third base. Fontenelle crashing in. He goes to second. Out is the call. Arenamo is safe at first. Well, it's a fielder's choice that he races Petrie off the base paths. And in its totality, ends up going 5-4. Headed up over at first. A no out recorded. Barrios goes to third. Petrie erased, and Arenamo is aboard at first. And here's Will Simpson. Pitching might be an issue for Biloxi because their high A affiliate in Wisconsin doesn't have a ton of pitching. Pitchell just misses up and away, and that's been kind of their problem already this year. It's been a lack of pitching. The Biscuits, well, their high A club, the Rays high A affiliate, is the Bowling Green Hot Rods. Bowling Green clinched what feels like years ago. Emilian Petrie was just chopped down at second base on the fielder's choice. He was part of their celebration on the day before he was promoted here to Montgomery. Sneed deals, and the 2-0 is chopped on the ground, left side. Another opportunity for Fontenelle. He goes to second, and that is the inning. Arenamo slid into the bag a bit short. Get out of the way, and the Biscuits go scoreless in the second. However, they still carry a 5-0 lead to the home half of the second inning. T.J. Nichols back out there when we return.
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0: Series finale Sunday continues. T.J. Nichols is back out on the mound. Just told you, Biloxi, with a win today in a seven-inning contest, claimed the crown in the first half in the south side of the Southern League. Knoxville picking up a postseason ticket last night in their win over Chattanooga. That was a two-man race over the last few days after the Biscuits' win earlier this week eliminated Rocket City. These two teams eliminated each other over the back end of this week. Here's a high fly ball to right center field. That's John Diaz out there. Harold Cole flies out to right, and there is the initial out. Well, it is a picturesque day for baseball on this Father's Day. And as Elijah Dunham digs in to face T.J. Nichols, a righty on the mound, a lefty in the batter's box. Want to wish all of the dads joining us, a happy Father's Day today. And a few specific names, obviously, my father, Mike, my father-in-law, Nick, and obviously our producer, Michael Killer Kelly's late father, Tom Kelly, who, from what I've heard, is an absolute legend. Gotta learn more about Tom Kelly. All good things that I've heard from the killer. He shared only the good parts. Sounds like there were only good parts. A very happy, heavenly Father's Day to Tom. 0-2 the count on the left-handed hitting Elijah Dunham. It was a 213 hitter this year, former Yankee farmhand. Nichols deals, and there's a foul tip. Vaheen holds on, and there is the first strikeout for TJ Nichols. Two up, two down here in this bottom of the second inning. 5-0 Biscuits. They put up a five spot in the opening frame. Nichols working from the first base side. Rocks home in his first pitch to DeRozio. Is in there, called a strike. Fastball hovering in the upper third of the strike zone. A very hittable pitch at 96. Nichols gets on the same page with Vaheen. Rocks to the plate. Here's his offering. And this one rides up and in. And the count is even at 1-1. Now DeRozio, the catcher, batting 240 this year. He's got five homers, including one last night, for some extra insurance. Pitch misses the zone up and away, and it's a 2-1 advantage for the right-handed hitter. Blue skies, tons of clouds, but not the bad kind. There's a high pop-up into those clouds on the right side. Blue skies poking through with sun gleaming off of John Diaz's sunglasses. He's there to put the squeeze on his second out of the inning and the final out of the inning. It's a 1-2-3, bottom of the second for TJ Nichols. And on 24 pitches, he is on to the third. We go to the top of the third. Biscuits 5, Trash Pandas nothing on Jack 740.
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0: Two innings behind us on this series finale Sunday. We go to the top of the third. Biscuits up 5-0 on Rocket City. A decent crowd on hand. And if you look across the crowd, and if you might be watching on MILB TV, see a lot of fans fanning themselves. They have got some sort of program of some kind. There's a stick to it, so it may intentionally be a fan. They're fanning themselves. It's a warm one here in Madison. There's a sharply hit grounder on a couple of hops over to third base. Fontenelle backhands, fires across the diamond. He has been busy over there. Ryan Spikes becomes the initial out here in the third. That is three consecutive ground balls to the third baseman. And Danielle Vaheen, a left-handed hitter, will stand in now. Vaheen is not one to go the opposite way very often. So last time up, he fouled out that way to the third baseman, but it's pretty rare to see him go to the opposite side. Very pull-heavy hitter. Well, he doesn't have a ton of power. He does have one homer this year, but known for a gap-to-gap approach. Doubles are his best friend. Watches inside for a ball. Right-hander deals home and misses up and away. And in the thick of all of that, failed to realize there is a new arm on the mound. This is not Nate Snead. We have got Jose Gonzalez out on the mound. He is working from the third base side, and he kicks home. Misses down and in to Vailhien. So Nate Snead lasted only two innings in his second start of the week, which effectively makes that his shortest outing at the Double-A level. Vailhien is aboard on the pitch downstairs. He's got the walk. And here is Cameron James, who homered in his last trip. James has become a very productive piece in limited action for the Biscuits. Mitchell rides inside. It's called a strike, according to our data. Did miss a little bit inside, but called a strike on James, and it's 0-1. Cameron now a .217 hitter with three homers on the year. Henders will tell you it's tough. Pitch misses just off the outer edge, and the count evens at 1-1. Hitters will explain that it's a lot easier to struggle and be in the lineup every day than it is to hit well or hit poorly as a once-a-week, twice-a-week type of guy. This one cranked high in the air, deep out to left. Cameron James for a second time. Homer number two on the day for Cameron James. Right on cue. A drives in two more, and the Biscuits have a 7-0 lead on their third homer of the day. How about it for Cameron James? Went and got it. A curveball up on top of the zone, and he deposited it over the left field wall. James seeing the baseball well. Pitch home.

three consecutive have reached here against Gonzalez. John Diaz will get his first look at the right-hander. Is cracked up the middle, backhanded snare, glove flip over the head of the shortstop McCroskey. Harold Cole somehow, some way, kept that from leaking into center field and almost turned an incredible play with the glove flip on a backhand. But just had it stick in the glove a little too long, and it flew over top of the outstretched bare hand effort of the shortstop, Mac McCroskey. We'll see how they rule that. John Diaz is on, and it's first and second for the leadoff hitting Gregory Barrios, who has been big today. Waiting for the official ruling. Barrios laid down a bunt his last time up, and he's got to think about it again with a third baseman Fontenelle playing deep and runners at first and second. You could see him laying down a bunt potentially. He's going to swing away here, and he drives it out to deep left field. Dunham back, looking up. See ya! Gregory Barrios with his third hit in as many innings, and this one exits stage left. His second of the year, and he drives in three. RBIs 23, 24, and 25. For Gregory Barrios, went and got it, and the biscuits are hot today. Three innings, and it's a 10th spot already. One gone, top of the third, and bases empty now for Emilian Petrie. Gregory Barrios joining in on the fun. Petrie takes a called strike. We were talking about how bats can be a tough thing in terms of what Major League Baseball and Minor League Baseball allow. Players aren't allowed to use a shade of blue like the baby blue. They can generally get away with navy, but I believe they're not allowed to swing blue bats, pink bats. Red is actually allowed for whatever reason. Red is fine, but blue and pink are not allowed except for on special days like Mother's Day and Father's Day. Pitch home. Misses up top. Petrie hops in the ball column. It's 1-2. This one on a line, a leaping grab by Caleb Bartolero at first base. Petrie hit it hard. 104 off the bat. And just a little short hop. And a flare of the mitt up in the air from Bartolero. And he has the second out. Here's Yadier Arenado. Pitch to him, glides down and away. They did go fielding error on the second baseman, Harold Cole, on that glove flip from a few plays ago. So Diaz reached with an error, which will change the earned versus unearned runs assigned to Gonzalez here. Here's a pop-up right side, foul territory. Bartolero over towards the dugout and runs out of room. 1-2 the count on Yadier Arenado. He's been one of the league's best hitters here in the month of June. Has turned it up. He's up to 9 homers. He had an RBI double to start the scoring in this ballgame. And then grounded over to third. Reached on a fielder's choice. His next time. This time, a slider.

0: up. He chased, pounded it into the dirt around home plate. And it stays 1-2. He sends this one in the air out towards right. Playable for Calabresi, who started back. Shots in. He's there to make the play. Biscuits send 8 to the plate in the third. They add 5 more, and it is a 10-0 game to the bottom of the third inning. Biscuits out big over on Rocket City. We'll step aside, and when we return, T.J. Nichols comes back to the mound for the home half of inning number 3.
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0: T.J. Nichols is back to the mound. Biscuits' offense has backed him here on this Sunday in the series finale. Biscuits doing everything right now. Lead 10-0. They've gotten 4 homers, 1 from Ryan Spikes, 2 from Cameron James, and 1 from Gregory Barrios. The Biscuits cruising on this Father's Day. First offering from Nichols. It's up above the zone. Right-hander standing in the sunlight on top of the mound. Kicks home, and his pitch is hit in the air left side. Barrios giving it a look in foul territory. Dancing around, struggling to find it. And on the warning track, just in front of the wall, is there to haul it in. It was stopping and going. It was a very herky-jerky type of run. It was move quickly for a couple of steps, and then throw the brakes on. Move forward a little bit more. He was dancing underneath it, but he got the job done. Playing at third base, he's done that a handful of times this year. He's primarily a shortstop and second baseman. Foul out to third, and here's Mac McCroskey, who sends the first pitch in the air, foul on the right side. That'll get out of play. Offering home is called a strike at the top of the zone. McCroskey behind 0-2. Mack, the shortstop for Rocket City. He's had the last 2 nights off. Pitch home. Just misses wide. And it's 1-2. Pitch misses down. There's a pop up, back and out of play on the right side. There's a chopper over to third. Barrios has it sized up, sets his feet, and delivers a bullet onto Cameron James. And there are 2 away. And that completes the first trip around for T.J. Nichols. Not too shabby. He's faced 1 over the minimum to this point. Game started with a base hit. He got some help on a caught stealing. Anthony Skoll will step in for the second time. He had that base hit and was the runner caught stealing. Since then, T.J. Nichols has issued one walk. He has one strikeout. It's been scoreless baseball to this point for the right-hander. Former Arizona Wildcat, sixth-round pick by the Rays. Pitch misses high. He's in a 2-0 hole. Nichols did not factor into the decision back on Tuesday here at Rocket City. It's a swing and a miss on a 2-0 slider. He went five innings on Tuesday. He allowed two runs on five hits. He didn't walk anybody. He struck out three. This one fouled back to the screen. He really settled in. 10 out of his final 12 batters that he faced, he was able to set down. TJ will make this start and likely celebrate his birthday tomorrow. It is not his birthday tomorrow, but it's an off day, and he might be able to celebrate a little bit more freely. There's a swing and a miss. Nichols out of the inning. He's got strikeout number two. TJ will turn 24 in 3 days. We'll step aside. We go top four. Biscuits looking to add on to their 10-0 advantage here from Rocket City.
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0: 10-0 Montgomery through three innings. Biscuits on pace for 30 runs today. They get to 30. I don't know. Yeah, in the ear. We have, the killer just told me he'd retire if we get to 30. No. Killer, I enjoy working with you, so I don't want to see that happen, but the Biscuits getting to 30 runs could be pretty interesting. They're up 10-0 through three, and send Will Simpson to the dish. When you look at this lineup, it's a little bit of a different look lineup than the Biscuits have traditionally trotted out, especially in these recent games where they've been facing elimination. First pitch, Simpson chops it on the ground. Backhanded stop by Fontenelle. Dug it out, long throw across the diamond, and he does it with ease. Simpson grounds over to third base for the second time. He's 0-for-3. He's got more opportunities to extend his hitting streak. Biscuits have 10 runs, and that has come on only 8 hits. They have homered 4 times. This is the second 4-homer game for the Biscuits. If it stands, the Biscuits have reached 4 homers now for the third time. Here's a chopper up the middle off Ryan Spike's bat. Crashing in is the shortstop, McCroskey. And he takes care of the grounder. Well, he never got you the final line on Snead. He went 2 innings. He gave up 5 runs. They came on 5 hits. That includes the 2 homers. He walked 2 and he struck out 1. Jose Gonzalez has been tagged for 5 runs, 4 of which have been earned on a pair of homers as well. Pitch home to Danielle Vailheen. It's called a strike, top of the zone. 0-1. Jose Gonzalez, ERA just shy of 6 now after allowing 4 earned runs across 5 outs. He misses up and away to the lefty Vailheen. Now the Biscuits have had a hit in every inning. They've had multiple base runners in every inning. They've sent at least five batters to the dish in every frame, but they have gone quietly so far here in the top of the fourth. Two up, two down on a pair of ground balls, both on the left side of the infield. And it is now 2-1 to the catcher, Danielle Vaohi. At his longest hitting streak of the year. Snapped a few games back. That was last week against Knoxville. Vaohin had 10 hits over the span of six games, which marked his longest hitting streak of the season, and it spanned almost an entire month. Vaohin nestles back into the back of that left-handed batter's box, gripping a tan-barreled bat with a black handle with his blue batting gloves. Here's the 2-2, and he almost pulled the trigger on a slider backdooring him. He was able to lay off, and the count is 3-2. Vaohin's 0-for-1 at this point. He has walked as well. That came in his last trip. Now 3-2, and the base is empty and two gone. Payoff pitch is popped up left side in foul ground, and it's got enough juice to find the top of the dugout and go down as a foul ball. We'll do another 3-2 offering. Gonzalez in relief has thrown 32 pitches already. Now, there are not any Trash Pandas bullpen members throwing currently, but there are a few guys up on their feet staying ready. 3-2 offering. Vaohin chased a fastball up and away, and he strikes out. It's the first 1-2-3 inning for the Biscuits. And that is Jose Gonzalez's first strikeout. 1-2-3 goes Montgomery, and we go bottom four where the Biscuits up 10-0 on the Trash Pandas here on Jock 740.
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0: T.J. Nichols is back out there on the rubber. He's got a 10-0 advantage to the home half of the fourth. And Kenny Piper on his day off, much deserved day off, is out there warming him up. And now Danielle Vaohin, who struck out to end the fourth inning, is out there. One pitch later, he'll fire down to second base. And as we have all week, we've got a junior PA announcer coming up. Fourth inning has served as junior PA opportunities all week long here at Toyota Field. Pitch on to Bartolero is on the outer edge, called a strike. 93 with a fastball. 0-1 pitch. Nichols readies, and the offering misses high, and that ties things up at a ball and a strike. Nichols has shaved off over a point off of his earned run average already in this game. It's down in the low sixes now as he pop up, back and out of play over our heads. And Nichols is in the driver's seat ahead, 1-2. Bartolero, the former Troy Trojan. Open stance on the right side, the two-strike pitch. Hit well into center field. Myers has it read well. He's there yet again to make the play. That is the second time Bartolero has lined one to center, and it has resulted in and out. Here's Tucker Flint with Cole Fontenelle. Both will bat from the left side against the righty Nichols. They are ready to step in. Here is Flint, a 245 hitter, walked in his first trip. Biscuits intentionally walked him last night, and that was just before Caleb Bartolero delivered a blow to the Biscuits' postseason hopes in the first half. Biscuits can still make the playoffs in the second half. You're sitting at home going, what is first and second half? What does that even mean? There are two halves in minor league baseball. Right-hander deals, and there's a pop-up out of play. It's a 1-2 advantage for T.J. Nichols over the lefty Tucker Flint. Now, because of all the roster turnover throughout the year, they divvy the season up into two equal halves at every single level, Triple-A all the way down to Single-A. Pitch is down in the dirt, blocked by Vailhane, and it's 2-2. So teams compete to earn a playoff ticket. You get into the postseason by winning your division in the first half, and then when that final game of the first half is played, everything is cleared. Pitch is flied on the left side. The statistics and everything remain. A hitter doesn't magically get to go from hitting 140 to then starting back at zero. It doesn't restart player stats, but it restarts the team slates. It's a clean sheet for them to regroup and put together another stretch. Try to get it into the postseason. The Biscuits are going to try to do it for an 11th consecutive year. They'll have to do it with a second half title, as they normally do. Pitchell just missed inside, and the count is full on Tucker Flint. So on Tuesday, second half begins. It's another foul ball back to the screen. Once that second half gets underway, everybody's record will be 0-0 until they play that first game on Tuesday. And Biscuits expected to have some reinforcements at some point from High A Bowling Green, and would not count the Biscuits out in the second half. There's a swing and a miss on a fastball in the upper third. Well located, even in on the hands of the lefty for T.J. Nichols, and that's 96. Or strikeout number three. Two up, two down here in the fourth, and in steps Cole Fontenelle from the left side. He's a switch hitter. Right-hander kicks on with the pitch, cut on and missed. Went slider down around the knees. This time he misses down and in. By the Biscuits. I have a few guys that are staples in the lineup for them that are enjoying a day off today, as do the Rocket City Trash Pandas. Righty kicks. Pitch misses up and away. Matt Horvath off today for Montgomery. Kenny Piper is off today. Xavier Isaac not in the lineup. Pitch home. Misses down and in. And even without those three names that are normally in the card, this quote-unquote makeshift order on a Sunday before the second half begins has erupted for 10 runs. So swing and a miss on a 3-1 slider, well located down in the zone, and it is 3-2. Rowdy Rodriguez isn't in the lineup for Rocket City either, so guys just getting a couple extra days to gear up, get ready for the second half. Here's a swing and a miss. Back-to-back punch outs. Nichols goes back-to-back sliders. One down, one up top. Both result the same. Swings and misses, and Fontenelle's gone on strikes. Nichols has set down 10 in a row. He's up to four punch outs through four innings of scoreless ball. We go to the top of the fifth. Biscuits up 10-0 on Rocket City when we return.
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0: Jose Gonzalez remains out there on the mound. He's going to look at maybe the hottest hitter right now for the Biscuits at Cameron James, who has been really solid as of late, but he has got a multi-homer game rocket in this one. Two times in the dish, two homers. He's driven in three and scored twice. How about that? Right-hander kicks home with the pitch. Swing and a miss. Cameron James, 26-year-old, originally from Memphis, Tennessee, played his college baseball at Mississippi State. Right-hander deals home. And in talking with Cameron, a couple of weeks back, informed us he's related to Austin Riley, former Mississippi State Bulldog as well, an Atlanta Brave. Right-hander delivers, and the pitch. Popped up left side. James on the pull side of things. Back in the shallow depth of left field. Elijah Dunham was crashing in, but he let the shortstop, Mac McCroskey, take control. Cameron James sat down for the first time today on a pop out to short. That'll bring up Noah Myers. This is the bottom third of the order. Each reached, Cameron James 2-for-3 with two homers now. Noah Myers is 1-for-2. He singled and scored his last time up. He ended up scoring on Gregory Barrios' second home run of the year. Pitch home. Myers chops it up the first baseline and foul. 1-1 now the count with Gonzalez inching closer to 40 pitches. That was number 38 there. Right-hander on top of the mound, working out of the windup. Middle of the rubber. Rocks, and here's his 1-1. Swing and a miss. Good changeup. Middle of the zone, but had Myers out in front of it. Right-hander kicks. This time leaves that changeup down, and it's 2-2. Jose Gonzalez, 24 years old. He's been used a lot as a starter this year, but this is his second relief outing. Biscuits have had his number. He fits one on the outer edge, and there is a called strike three on Noah Myers, and that is strikeout number two for Jose Gonzalez. And when you look at Jose Gonzalez's season as a whole, he has quite a few innings because he's started 9 games. Inching closer to 60 innings on the year. Now, he's not, more than likely, not going to get there today, considering he's up above 40 pitches, and he would need to go 6 innings in this game in order to reach 60 innings. Not likely as he hops ahead 0-1 on John Diaz. He misses outside. He has given up 10 runs this week, 9 of them earned against the Biscuits. He had given up 27 runs in his first 12 outings. He's given up 10 in his last two against the Biscuits. Flair foul into the seats down the right field line. John Diaz behind in the count, 1-2. Left-handed hitting Dominican-born outfielder. They gave up the homer to Gregory Barrios, a three-run shot to make it 10-0, and has settled in since. Diaz catches a piece to stay alive. That third inning went ground out, followed by a walk, a two-run homer, a single, an error, a three-run homer, and then two in a row retired. So since that three-run homer by Gregory Barrios, Jose Gonzalez has sat down 7 in a row. He's trying to make it 8. Sat down those two in the third, all three in the fourth, and now two more here in the fifth, then allowing a base runner. John Diaz twisting around his right ankle. Fouled that pitch off the inside of his foot, right on that inside portion of his ankle. 1-2 the count. Diaz looking for a hit. He's going to chop this one outside the reach of the pitcher, but Mac McCroskey in front of the second baseman Harold Cole flips it on to first. And the inning is over. It is 8 consecutive sat down by Gonzalez. The Biscuits go quietly in the fifth. We turn the card. Bottom of the fifth inning coming up next. Biscuits 10, Trash Pandas nothing on Jock 740.
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0: T.J. Nichols returns to the mound. Right-hander still working in all the sunlight on this now Sunday evening. We're past 5 o'clock. We can call it evening now. And it feels like middle of the afternoon. It's a warm one, but it's a comfortable one here at the ballpark. Open up the weather app, and right now it says we are a brisk 85 degrees. Rain coming all of next week here in Madison. Montgomery might have a little bit of the same problem. Pitch misses up and in. Hopefully, as we were this week, we'll be able to hit cruise control next week and avoid some of that rain. Righty deals home. Pitch misses high. Kind of looks like the Biscuits may have to deal with some rain early in the week, but the back end of the week looks much better. Nichols 2-0 pitch to Harold Cole is in there, called a strike. Just clipped the top of the zone, and it's a 2-1 count. T.J. Nichols, 57 pitches into this outing. There's nobody throwing on the bullpen for the Biscuits. Nichols comes home and misses just outside. T.J. back on Tuesday, went 5 innings of 2-run baseball. He threw 69 pitches. He deals to the dish. Here's a high pop-up on the infield, left side. Barrios waving his arms. He's calling it, and he is there to make the grab above his gold cap. pop out to third. And in steps Elijah Dunham, one of the lefties on display here in this game. It's a very balanced Trash Pandas order that goes lefty at the top, lefty in the three spot, a switch hitter at the four spot, and then another lefty scattered throughout in the six and eight spots of the order. So it's, for the most part, righty-lefty, righty-lefty all the way down the card, with the exception of the one switch hitter in there. Pitcho chopped up the first baseline, a foul ball. And Nichols jumping ahead very quickly, which is a good sign for TJ. Biscuits are 2-4 in Nichols' starts this year. Right-hander deals and misses downstairs. Ball and two strikes. TJ has not been backed with very much run support this year. The most that the Biscuits have scored in one of his starts is 8, and that's in a game where it was his worst start of the year. Pacho popped up, back and out of play. He gave up 7 and was the losing pitcher in a 10-8 final score. So now the most run support that he's received is here in this one. 10-run cushion through 5 innings. Pitch home. Slipped out of his hand. Missed way up and away. Nichols had a 3-start stint in the Florida Complex League. Rookie ball back with the youngsters while he was rehabbing. Nichols deals home. Misses down and in. And that's pretty standard practice for guys, both position players and pitchers, starters and relievers, to have a brief stint in Arizona or in Florida, wherever your complex league is. Those are the two sites for all the big league teams. Half of them are in the Cactus League in spring training, which their facilities are all in Arizona. And Florida hosts the Grapefruit League. There's a high and tight heater on 3-2, and that one at 95 had Elijah Dunham spinning out of the way. It is ball 4. So the streak ends for TJ Nichols. He had sat down everybody since his walk back in the third inning, or in the first inning, the third batter of the game. Now comes the pitching coach, Jim Paddock, to have a conversation. It was an 11-batter streak for Nichols, in which he had retired each man he faced. This Rocket City crowd here celebrating Father's Day, trying to back their Trash Pandas in the final game of the first half. Got their work cut out for them. It's 10-0 Montgomery here in the fifth, but plenty of baseball left to go. Last night's game was a really fun one for 7 innings. 1-1 to the bottom of the 8th inning. The Biscuits had a total of 4 walks and 2 homers allowed in the frame. One being a go-ahead grand slam that cut their chances at winning the first half down to 0. 0-1. Right-handed hitting J.J. DeRozio, the catcher. Pitch home is just beneath the zone. DeRozio, in his third different organization, he was originally signed by the Toronto Blue Jays and then had a good portion of his career with the Diamondbacks. Or pitches down and away. Spent some time over the last few seasons at AA Amarillo, the Amarillo Sod Poodles in the Texas League. He was there in 2024. For DeRozio, he's ahead in the count, 2-1. He's still only 24. He's from Venezuela. Bounces this one left side and into left field on a base hit. That's the first hit allowed for TJ Nichols since back in the opening batter of this ballgame. It's first and second now for Nichols. And it looks like Roel Garcia, the right-hander, is warming up down the left field line, left field pen. Nichols try to work through the fifth inning and qualify for a win. That would be huge for him. He doesn't have a win this year. There's a called strike at the bottom of the zone, but he's run into trouble here in the bottom of the fifth inning. Two on and only one out, and his pitch count up above 70, which matters because it's his second start of the week. Ground ball double play could be his friend here. David Calabrese watches up and away, and the count evens at 1-1. Nichols' longest start of the year is 5 innings. He's done it twice in his first start and in his most recent start. He's trying to do it for the second time this week. There's a pop-up back and out of play. Well, there are quite a few players in this series that have pitched or played their way into the conversation for pitcher or player of the week. TJ Nichols with potentially 10 total innings pitched on the week, and as it stands right now, one run. Here's a diving effort by Petrie. It leaks into center field, and the shutout's no more. Around to score comes Elijah Dunham. Lillian Petrie, the second baseman, went diving up the middle and got leather on the baseball. And that almost hurt the chances for the Biscuits to make a play because it died in a bit of no man's land in shallow center field. Petrie knocked it down just a little bit. Did change its trajectory more towards center. Well, that is a third straight to reach here in the inning, and out comes the manager, Kevin Bowles. Roel Garcia will come on in relief of TJ Nichols. Well, TJ's had himself a really solid week, but he's going to exit here with runners at the corners and a run already in here in the fifth. Biscuits do lead it 10-1 with two on and one out in the fifth. Roel Garcia, we'll talk about him when we return on Jock 740.
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0: the mound. Roel Garcia, the 27-year-old, is on to try to get the biscuits out of this jam. Roel pitched three times last week against Knoxville. This is his first appearance since last Sunday. It's been a week for him. He is well rested and ready to go. Outing number 16, all out of the bullpen and all here at AA Montgomery. He leans home and his first pitch is tapped up the third baseline. Foul, gloved by third baseman Barrios. Roel has a 9 ERA this year as he works against the 9-hole hitting shortstop, Matt McCroskey. Garcia, former 14th rounder, works with a fastball, cutter, changeup, and works in a slur, which is a slider-curveball combination. Right-hander working from the first base side of the rubber, comes set, closed-off stance, deals home. And he missed outside with that breaking ball. That's the slurve. Roel has allowed a run in two of his last five outings, including one run and a loss on Sunday. Pitch is down and away for a ball. When Garcia has had his best stuff, he has been really sharp, and he had it in back-to-back outings early in the month of June. In his final outing of May, he went total between those two outings of six innings, scoreless and two-hit baseball. That was a span where he didn't walk anybody. He's tied in the count here at 2-2. Walks can be a problem for Garcia, but Roel lives in the zone and gets ahead. Good things happen. 2-2 the count here, and he deals home, and this one lined foul off the top of the netting above the first base dugout. Biscuits' lead is 10-1 in the bottom of the fifth inning. Biscuits have called upon the bullpen. Roel Garcia on in relief of T.J. Nichols, who's done after 4 1/3. Garcia is set and deals home. There's a bouncer over to third. Barrios has it. Fires to second. The relay from Petrie is in time. There's a spiked helmet on an inning-ending double play. Biscuits get out of the jam thanks to a twin killing off of Roel Garcia's right hand. Matt McCroskey bounced into it, and we bounce to the sixth inning. 10-1 Montgomery over Rocket City. Top six next on Jock 740.
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0: Well, Rocket City will reach deeper into their bullpen here at the top of the sixth inning. You're wondering, we're coming back from break. There's a lot of background noise. Free stuff. You've been hanging out with us this week. We've talked a few different times about these t-shirt slingshots that just shoot t-shirts all over the ballpark and down on the field. It's a fun in-between inning activity that happens a few times a game. Jose Gonzalez is done, and coming on to replace him is Carlos Espinosa, the 24-year-old righty of Cuban descent. Espinosa takes a deep breath. He looks in at the leadoff man, Barrios, and his first pitch misses high and tight. Well, it's Barrios, Petrie, and Arenado. The Biscuits' fourth trip around already, coming here to start the sixth. 1-0 the count. Espinosa kicks high with his left leg. There's a flare on the right side in foul territory. The first baseman, Bartolero, puts away Barrios for the first time in this game. He's now 3-for-4. Fouls out over to first base. Well, that brings up Emilian Petrie, who lined out his last time up. He's 0-for-1 with a couple of walks, a run scored, and that line drive out that went to the first baseman and Caleb Bartolero. Gonzalez ended up going three innings. We'll get you his final line in a moment. Espinosa deals home and misses up and away. For Jose Gonzalez, three innings. He had a tough opening inning. He gave up five runs. Four of them were earned, and they all came in his first inning. Then he settled in. Mitchell is skied foul, out of play on the left side. A fastball middle of the zone, and it's 1-1. So the final line officially for Gonzalez, three innings, four earned runs, five total runs on three hits. Two of those were homers. Gonzalez walked one, and he struck out two. Pitch home to Petrie, rides wide of the zone, away from the lefty, and it's a 2-1 advantage for Petrie over the righty Espinosa. Gonzalez wore the number 34, Espinosa wears 35. Pitch home, tagged in the air, foul, back out of play. Espinosa from Cuba was acquired by the Angels in a trade back in 2024 with the Houston Astros. 2-2 the count. And the pitch is set in the air, shallow left field. Now Dunham started in, glides over to his right, and he is there to make the play. And there are two gone. Well, Yadier Arenado will look to get something going with two outs. Biscuits have been held scoreless. It's their five spot in the third inning. We're now here with two gone in the sixth. Arenado has enough power to change that with one swing. He's out in front of a first pitch slider. Arenado, the lone top 30 prospect offensively on display for the Biscuits in this game. They also have Xavier Isaac and Austin O'Verne, who's still on the injured list. Right-hander Rennies. High leg kick, and he misses up top. Yadier Arenado's been on a bit of a tear this week. Arenado awaits the pitch and watches a called strike. Arenado has 10 hits and now 11 hits this week after his double back in the first. Here's the pitch. He chops it over to third base, charging in to make the play. Fontenelle firing on the run, and he is in time to sit down Arenado. It's a 1-2-3 opening inning of relief for Carlos Espinosa. And we flip the card. Bottom of the sixth up next. Biscuits still leading Rocket City 10-1 on this Sunday evening.
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0: Well, it doesn't get much better than what Roel Garcia did in his first, Well, first batter faced. He turned one batter into two outs. Delivering a 5-4-3 double play, coming on in relief of T.J. Nichols. That finalized T.J.'s line. 4 1/3, one run, three hits, two walks, and four strikeouts. Nichols allowed two runs this week over 9 1/3 innings of work. That's pretty good stuff from T.J. Nichols. And Roel Garcia has been efficient. This is the top of the card, Anthony Skoll. First pitch is just inside. Anthony Skoll, Caleb Bartolero, and Tucker Flint, the 3-2 up. Lefty-righty, lefty against Roel Garcia. Lefties have seen the ball well against Garcia, and this one driven on a line out to deep right field. Diaz leaping, and he makes the catch before crashing into the wall. That was a scorching liner off the left-handed bat of Anthony Skoll. 105.2 on a line and used up all the space available in this ballpark. Diaz leapt in the air. It was destined to hit about midway up that wall. John Diaz situated himself perfectly and made the catch. Here is Caleb Bartolero. First pitch is called a strike on the outside corner with Garcia's first offering. The righties against Roel, 204 batting average on the year, and that is Sink already in this game. Lefties, 342, which that just dropped on a well-struck ball off of Anthony Skoll's bat into John Diaz's glove and right. There's a chopper right side through the hole, and so it's a little bit of the reverse split. Well, the lefty hammered one. He is out. A well-struck ball by Bartolero through the right side gives a righty a hit. There's a runner on at first with one gone here in the bottom of the sixth inning. Biscuits still comfortably ahead, 10-1. We will finish up this first half here today and on Tuesday when the Biscuits return home to play the first half champion, Biloxi Shockers. They will begin half number two. Roel Garcia on the mound. He is working against Tucker Flint ahead 0-1. Could get himself another ground ball double play here. There is a lobbed back pick from Vailhe. And I think that was maybe the purpose, just to lob it down there nonchalantly and think maybe Bartolero's not paying attention. Bartolero takes his lead. 1-1 the count on the left-handed hitting Flint. Garcia set at his belt, takes his pause, and delivers. Popped up, left side, foul ground, and that'll get its way into the seats. Flint digs back in. Well, we've talked a lot this week about the College World Series and all the scores going on elsewhere in the Southern League. There is something funny going on right now in the Southern League, which is a tough one for sure for a group in Biloxi that is ready to celebrate. Garcia kicks home. Here's a bouncing ball right side. Flip to second. Arnamo's relay is not in time. Almost a double play, but Flint able to leg it out. It goes down in the card, erasing Caleb Bartolero on a fielder's choice that goes 4-6. And Flint is on for Cole Fontenelle. Well, right now, Biloxi just finished up their first game about an hour ago of the day. And with that, this is a foul ball off the first baseline, it's 0-1. With that win in game one, they clinched the first half crown. They are ready to celebrate. There is champagne and beer on ice in the clubhouse just waiting for them. But they can't go to it yet because they've got a second game of a doubleheader to finish up. They're losing that game right now, 1-0 in the third, and it has zero meaning. There's a liner to left. Spikes charging in on the run. He's able to grab it at his chest, and the inning is over. Garcia allowed a base hit. He faces four in the inning. Strands a runner over at first base, but it's a scoreless sixth, and the Biscuits hold true. It's a 10-1 advantage. Top of the seventh coming up next here from Rocket City.
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talking a little bit about scores elsewhere. And while the Biscuits have no need to scoreboard watch, having been eliminated in the first half, and this is the last game of the first half, so after today, it doesn't matter. The attention turns to punching an 11th consecutive playoff ticket and winning the second half. Will Simpson waves and misses in the first offering from righty Espinoza, who's on for his second inning. Biscuits up 10-1 in the top of the seventh. But in the College World Series, there is a decisive Game 3 coming up. Swing and miss by Simpson. And luckily for Mac Horvath, Biscuits outfielder that has the day off today, is club one. UNC Tar Heels and Oklahoma Sooners will determine a national champion tomorrow night. So foul ball back this way off the top of the netting. It's the Sooners and the Tar Heels in Game 3 of the College World Series. That's a 6 o'clock first pitch tomorrow. Should be a lot of fun. There is another offering. Simpson, it is a check swing. They say he did not go on a slider down and away. Well, funny enough, we were talking about College World Series. Biscuits did a social media video just at the start of the College World Series on who they thought would win the national championship. Right-hander deals, or at least who they were rooting for. Simpson spoils the two-strike pitch. Another slider well placed towards that outside corner. 1-2 on Will. Well, there was a lot of UNCs in support of Mac Horvath. There was a lot of Troy Trojans in support of one of the closest universities to the Biscuit Stadium there at Davos. There's a high drive into deep left center. This ball carrying a bit. Dunham in front of the warning track is there to size it up. Started gliding back, then hustled back, and then had to come back in. The wind is kind of blowing out that way, but Simpson comes up short. His hitting streak hanging in the balance. Flies out to left, and Ryan Spike stands in. But Will Simpson said Oklahoma. He was the only person to say Oklahoma, and he has no ties to the Sooners. Pitch home. Spikes takes up top for ball one. Fastball 93. Will just said he watched some of the Lawrence Regional. Thought they looked pretty good. Pitch on. There's a swing and a miss. Oklahoma looked really good in regional and super regional. And so he decided, I want to ride with them. They look like the hot hand. Well, they have been. They're headed to Game 3 of the College World Series Final. Swing and a miss by Ryan Spikes. Had he fulfilled his college commitment to Tennessee, he likely would have been a big factor in some of those Tennessee Volunteer pushes in the College World Series. There's a swing and a miss by Spikes, and he's gone on strikes. That's the first for Espinoza, and he has sat down each of the five that he has faced here in relief. Danielle Vailheen will stand in. Right-hander kicks home, and the first pitch to Vailheen dives down beneath the zone. Vailheen has reached once today with a walk, but is 0 for 2 outside of that with a foul out to third. And a strikeout. Vailheen's offensive numbers have been much better as of late. Pitch home. Swing, a vicious hack, and he fouled it back. Vailheen, as we said, came into today, hitting 238. It is sank to 232. June's been good to him. 381 average. Watches just wide of the zone with a changeup. And it's a 2-1 advantage for the left-handed hitting catcher. Six games in June, this being the seventh, and he doesn't have a hit in this one. But he does have a total of eight hits in that span.

0: Moran, and he drives this one high in the air, right center field. Calabresi at the wall, and instead cutting in front of him to make the play on the track is Anthony Skoll. Well, good drive from Beohim, but he comes up just short of his second home run of the year. And it's a 1-2-3 inning for the second straight for Carlos Espinosa. It's time to stretch here in Madison. We go bottom seven next on Jock 740.
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2: Butter up! 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
0: Joel Garcia remains out there on the mound. Garcia inning in two-thirds. He picked up the two-thirds part of that on a ground ball that erased two different Rocket City Trash Pandas. Well, he has needed 17 pitches to get through just shy of two innings. He is back out there for a second full inning, and he will face the 5, 6, and 7 batters. This is Harold Cole to start it off. Cole hitless so far, 0 for 2 in this game. Waits the first pitch. There's a called strike at the bottom of the zone. Cole, in 60 games this year, is a 174 hitter. Pitch home to him. And he lines this one. Diving stop by Arenamo. He hops to his feet, fires a strike, and he guns him down. Yadier Arenamo with a highlight reel play. Diving into the hole at short. He got to his feet in a hurry and threw a bullet over to first. The one hopper, and Arenamo left his feet. He was up to him as quickly as he found his way down to the outfield grass and shallow left center. How about that from Yadier Arenamo? Beautiful play at short, and Elijah Dunham is in the batter's box and watches a changeup for strike one. Roel Garcia looked sharp here in this one. He has gone three innings a couple of different times on the year. Trying to get through 2 2/3 here in this one. He fits a changeup again on that outer edge, and it took Dunham down to a knee. Big swing and a miss. Garcia comes home, misses down and in. Well, while we're talking about other scores, we look around the big leagues. Rays picked up a win over the Washington Nationals today, who have been a surprisingly competent team. Did not expect that. Pitch up. Here's one driven into the ground. Nationals didn't have a super high ceiling to begin the year, but even with the loss today to the Rays, they are 40-38 and in contention for a playoff spot. Braves fell today to the Brewers. Yankees got back in the win column. Miami took down the Giants. Tigers walked off the White Sox in 10 innings. Cardinals and the Royals had a slugfest at Kauffman. Cardinals got the best of Kansas City, 12-10. Already deals home and misses up above the zone. Dunham evens things at 2-2. The Angels took down the A's today, 9-7. Angels get their 32nd win. Right-hander kicks. Just missed low, and the count is now full. Elijah Dunham, a strikeout and a walk. And now he's got a 3-2 count. Either of those outcomes in play. A lefty begins the warm. Stepping away, and that was pitch number 26 for Garcia. So for the second time in this game, Elijah Dunham marks a walk. J.J. D'Orazio stands in. The catcher singled his last time up. There's the first pitch to him, and it misses high. Well, when you say there's a lefty warming up in the pen for the Biscuits, there are not many options. There are two. Jackson Lancaster and T.J. Fontaine. It's T.J. Fontaine that's getting loose now. Let me see. Both the Biscuits, TJs in this game. Started by TJ Nichols. 4 1/3, one run innings. Raul Garcia has done his part in relief. Working with a runner at first. Here's his 2-0 pitch. It misses high. D'Orazio likely thinking take all the way. After a walk, now a 3-0 count. It's got to be a perfect pitch for J.J. D'Orazio to offer here. David Calabresi stands on deck. And the pitch misses inside. It is a four-pitch walk. So Garcia had only allowed one base runner through the first inning and two-thirds. And actually the first two innings, you include the out to start this inning. And the back-to-back walks will end his evening. Raul Garcia will exit. The manager, Kevin Bowles, is on his way to the mound, and it looks like they'll go to the lefty in T.J. Fontaine, who is looking to add on. He has turned in a couple of scoreless outings in a row. We'll talk about him more when we come back. Two on, one gone. Biscuits up 10-1 over the Rocket City Trash Pandas here on Sunday.
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0: T.J. Fontaine is on the lead. Fontaine out of San Diego State. Lefty comes on out of the bullpen for the second time this week. He's coming off of an inning and a third, scoreless. We allowed one hit and struck out one back on Wednesday against Rocket City. He has turned in back-to-back scoreless outings, bouncing back after a tough blown save loss last week against Knoxville. That was a week in where not much went right for the Biscuits. They started the week by snapping a four-game losing streak. And then Knoxville rattled off some wins, and they took five out of the last seven games. Since then, Fontaine has been sharp. He's got a runner at both first and second and delivers home. There's a bouncing ball off of Calabresi's bat. Foul. It's 1-1. T.J. Fontaine works with a fastball, slider, and changeup combination. He has been really tough on right-handed batters. Lefties hitting 240 against him. He will face a righty after this. Pitch misses down and away. This part of the order goes lefty in Calabresi, then a righty to follow in McCroskey with Anthony Skoll, another lefty looming in a few batters. First and second, one gone, 2-1 is the count. Biscuits up 10-1 here in the bottom of the seventh. Pichon high and tight. Calabresi started to go around and was able to hold up. David Calabresi, originally from Ontario. He was a third-round pick in 2020 out of high school. Pichon called a strike. And the count pushes to full. And there are a couple fellow Canadians on the defensive side right now. Petrie, the second baseman. Noel Myers, the center fielder. Those two are very good friends. Pitch home. Here's a grounder to one of the Canadians. He goes to second for one. Arenamo's relay is in time. And another inning-ending double play from the Biscuits bullpen. They have been sharp in this one. Roel Garcia's line goes final. TJ Nichols, much like Garcia, gets a ground ball double play on the first batter that he faces. We go to the eighth inning. Biscuits up 9 runs. It is 10-1 Montgomery over Rocket City.
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0: 7:40. A left-hander is on in relief for Carlos Espinosa and the Rocket City Trash Bandits. Espinosa, final line. He was really good. 2 innings of scoreless and hitless baseball. The only number in any of the other columns outside of innings pitched is a 1 in the strikeout column. No runs, no hits, no walks, and a strikeout. A lefty comes on. This looks like Leonard Garcia. Not seen the number on the back. There's a swing and a miss. Rocket City donning those camo-esque uniforms here on this Father's Day. It is Leonard Garcia donning the 15. Here's a drive into deep left center field by Cameron James. Dunham looking up, and it is out of here. Another for Cameron James. It's a 3-homer game. How about it from Cameron James? His third in 4 at-bats. Cameron James started the day with 2 homers. He's got 3 today, and his dugout is fired up. How about it? Lefty Leonard Garcia allows a homer the first man he faces. Noel Myers strokes one to straightaway center. Skoll is back and into a back pedal on the warning track. He's there to take care of it. Myers hit it hard, 106, but came up short in center. Biscuits seeing the baseball well. They lead 11-1 here in the eighth. John Diaz will get a look. Diaz 0-3 in this game. Swings and misses in the first pitch. That is the Biscuits' first three-homer game since August of 2023. When you hear 2023 and something to do with the Biscuits, go ahead and assume it's Junior Caminero. Pitch home. Flutters up and away. So Cameron James has the first three-homer game since Junior did in 2023. How about that from Cameron James? That's got to feel real good. Left-hander deals, and this one swatted foul. Garcia kicks home, and Diaz watches wide. 2-2 now the count. Cameron James has had himself quite a day. Diaz caught waving at a slider down and away, and he strikes out. That's the first for Garcia. Working in the sunlight, now staring down the leadoff man, Gregory Barrios, who is 3-for-4 today with a couple of singles and a three-run homer. First offering misses way inside to him. Lefty deals home. There's a grounder out to shortstop. McCroskey's got it, fires on the run, and the inning is over. But the third homer of the day for Cameron James puts the Biscuits back up by double digits. It's 11-1. We go bottom of the eighth when we return on Jock 740.
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0: Now the lefty stays out there on the mound. This is T.J. Fontaine, and he's working against Mac McCroskey. First pitch to McCroskey, and the righty slaps it back to the screen. 11-1 Biscuits. 6 outs left to go in the first half for this Rocket City offense. 3 more for the Biscuits, barring a big comeback. Down 11-1 are the Trash Pandas, working with their final 6 outs. And McCroskey lays off a fastball just up above the zone, and the count is 1-1. Biscuits have used 3 arms now today. Pitcho, swing and a miss. Fontaine hops back ahead, 1-2. A lefty, a dark glove, holds it pressed to his chest and kicks that front leg. Misses down and in with a slider. 2 balls and 2 strikes on McCroskey. His first half comes to a close here today. Biscuits are back at it on Tuesday, a 6-game set against Biloxi. It's another foul ball. Biloxi will celebrate later on today after claiming the division title in the first half in the Southern League South Division. Knoxville picked up the win of the division last night with a win over Chattanooga. Here's the 2-2. It's sent foul back our way. Off the facing of one of the sweeps, and a fan made a nice play down below. 2 balls and 2 strikes. Fontaine peers in, has the sign, and comes home. This one lined to center. And no option but to let it drop in front for Noel Myers. No play there. It's a base hit for Mac McCroskey, his first of the day. And the leadoff man is on here in the top or bottom of the eighth, rather. And Anthony Skull flew out to the deepest part of right center field his last time up. He chased John Diaz all the way back to the wall. Stands in now. He is 1-for-3 here today. Lefty on lefty. Swing and a miss. T.J. Fontaine against lefties. We mentioned they've been a little bit better against them this year. 240 average entering this one as opposed to 170 for righties. Fontaine kicks home. Here's a ground ball right side. Diving effort by James. Hops to his knees. Throws to first. And they got him. Oh, wow. Cameron James doing a bit of everything today. He's got 3 homers. Give him a diving play, and then you got to tip your cap to T.J. Fontaine to be able to get over there, cover the bag, and catch what was a tough feed as he was streaking to the first base bag, and he was able to glove it and step on the bag just in front of Anthony Skull. That's a ground out that goes in on the card as a 3-1. Put an asterisk by it. That one was fun. Halo Bartolero swings and misses at the first offering. Mac McCroskey moves up to second base. Biscuits will trade outs for runs at this point. They've got 10 runs to work with, and they've got 5 outs left to get. Lefty deals. Here's a line drive into the corner. That's a fair ball. Buries itself in the deepest part of the corner. Ryan Spikes has got his hands up, and it's an automatic double. Can't exactly tell what happened. It ball either wedged into the door, or the gate down there, or found a way into it. That's a blind spot for us here in the booth, as it is for the camera angles on MILB TV. Spikes was very quick to throw his hands up. So it was pretty evident that it had disappeared. But Caleb Bartolero's got an RBI double. He drives in Mac McCroskey. Here's Tucker Flint with one gone and a runner up at second base. This one hit well out to right center field. Diaz on the run. He will watch it fall in front. And Bartolero will move over to third. That ball looked like it should have been caught. Didn't seem like either outfielder saw it the greatest. Getting another look at it now. Hung up there for a minute. Diaz just couldn't quite get there in time. It fell in front of him on one hop, and it's a base hit, and there's runners in the corners now. Cole Fontenelle stands in. Cleanup hitter will bat as a righty for the first time in this game against the lefty Fontaine. One gone, runners at the corners. This is an 11-2 game in the bottom of the eighth. First offering misses. This is outside this time. Two balls and no strikes. This time Fontaine finds the zone with a slider. It's just beyond 20 pitches, and there is a little bit of action out of the bullpen for Montgomery. Nobody currently throwing. Fontaine just across the 20-pitch mark. But there's some stretching. Lefty deals and fits it at the bottom of the zone, inside corner. And he evens the count at 2-2. He'll take a strikeout. He'll take a ground ball here as well. Time called. Fontenelle back into that right-handed batter spot. Switch hitter 0-for-3 from the left side. As a righty here in the count, 2-2. Here's the pitch. Dribbles it up the first base line. James has got it. Steps on the first base bag. Run will score. Oh, it is an 11-3 game. Tucker Flint goes up to second base. Bartolero scores on the RBI ground out that goes three unassisted off of Cole Fontenelle's bat. Here is Harold Cole with a runner at second base and two gone here in this eighth inning. Fontaine readies. Kicks high in his pitch. Flutters across the top of the zone. Clip the outer corner. Hanging slider, but not a pitch that Cole can really do much with. Slider up and away. 0-1. Here's the pitch. And this one drifts inside. A ball and a strike now. TJ Nichols went 4 1/3 one-run innings. Roel Garcia turned it into scoreless. And now two runs have come around to score on Fontaine here in the eighth. Biscuit's still up 8 runs. Here's the pitch. It's popped up. Foul on the right side. Out of play. 1-2 the count on Harold Cole, a 173 hitter, looking for his first hit today. He has flown out to right field. He has popped out to third, and he is grounded to short. Fontaine would like strikeout number one. 1-2 offering. Driven into center on a line. Myers starting in, now backs up, reaches up to head height, and hauls in the out. A hard hit liner at 103 results in the final out of the eighth inning. But two runs do come around to score on three hits. And there was one left aboard the base pass. We flip things over. Top of the ninth next. Biscuits lead 11-3 here in the final game of the first half from Rocket City.
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0: It's the 2, 3, and 4 batters coming up in what is expected to be the final inning of the first half for both the Montgomery Biscuits and the Rocket City Trash Pandas. It'll happen against a new arm. Emilian Petrie, Yadier Arenado, Will Simpson, the 2, 3, and 4 batters for the Biscuits. We'll step in against number 27. Right-handed pitcher for the third time this week, Kenyon Yovan. Former Oregon Duck comes on. Leonard Garcia finished after one inning. He allowed the one run on the homer by Cameron James. Struck out one, didn't issue any walks, and only gave up that one hit. Yovan peering in out of a half crouch. Closed off stance, deals home. Petrie sprays it foul and falls behind. Nothing and two. Biscuits up 11-3. 11 runs on 9 hits. No errors for the Biscuits. 3 runs, 7 hits, and 1 error for Rocket City. This would mark a series split should the Biscuits hold on to this advantage. 0-2 offering is a breaking ball in there. Got him looking. Yovan strikes out the first that he faces. And in steps Yadier Arenado. The Biscuits will play 6 games against the Biloxi Shuckers, the first half champions in the division. Beginning on Tuesday with a 6:35 first pitch. We'll play 6:35 Tuesday, Wednesday, Thursday, and Friday. Right-hander deals. And this one popped up. Foul out of play on the right side. 0-1. Arenado the righty on to face Yovan, the right-handed hurler. Arnamo's 1-for-4, which perfectly represents his season average of 250. This one hit high into the blue skies. Sunlight, a little bit of an issue on the infield. Harold Cole able to peek through it and locate the baseball for the out. Two gone. On Saturday next week, 6:05 first pitch for game 5 of the series. And the Biscuits will finish up that 6-game homestand with a 3:33 first pitch on Sunday. Make sure to head online, grab those tickets at BiscuitsBaseball.com. Simpson pops one up right side, shallow right field. And in foul territory, the first baseman, Caleb Bartolero, puts the squeeze on it. Now Will Simpson, 0-for-5 in this one, and his hitting streak likely comes to an end at a career-best 11 consecutive games. He fouls out to first. Biscuits are done in the ninth. They look to slam the door and head back to the gump. When we return, bottom of the ninth, 11-3 Biscuits on Talk 740.
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0: TJ Fontaine is done. Derek Gettington is on out of the bullpen. Fontaine's final line an inning and two-thirds. He allowed two earned runs on three hits. He did not walk anyone. He did not have any strikeouts. Did not allow a ball to leave the yard. Two runs in an inning and two-thirds, and he hands the ball off to Derek Eddington, who is now the tallest member of the Biscuits roster. He was tied as the tallest man at 6'8" with Alexander Alberto, who has since been bumped up to AAA. And actually, while we're thinking about it, why not check on our friend Alexander Alberto and see if he has pitched yet at the AAA level. And it appears he has. Two outings, he's given up two runs in an inning and two-thirds. And I believe is one scoreless outing and one in which he allowed runs. Yeah, one inning scoreless frame in his last time out, which was on Friday night. He allowed two runs and picked up two outs. Eddington rocks, and his first pitch misses down and into Elijah Dunham. 1-0. Final 3 outs of the first half for the Rocket City Trash Pandas offense. And for this Biscuits pitching staff that has prided itself as starters, has struggled at times as a bullpen, and that reared its ugly head last night in a loss. There's a called strike on Dunham, and it's 1-1. Derek Eddington, simple arsenal, sinker and slider, that's it. It's a firm sinker, and he goes to the slider, and it's called a strike. That's the issue for Eddington right there. When he is good, it is because hitters have to respect his slider because they know he can get it over for a strike. Sometimes he struggles to throw it for strikes, and so hitters, while the sinker is a really good pitch, just sit dead red on it. Here's the pitch, and that's the slider. Just missed an outside edge, and the count evens at 2 balls and 2 strikes. Shadows creeping out towards the mound. Eddington still in the sun. Cameron James, along with everybody around home plate. The home plate umpire, the batter. There's a ground ball up the middle past Eddington and into center field. It's a base hit. Elijah Dunham has reached 3 times today. 2 walks and now a base hit. Oh, well, the leadoff man is on here in the last of the night. And the last of this series, it's the last of the first half. J.J. DeRozio had a pretty big week. He homered last night, a 2-run homer. He's got a 1-for-2 game with a base hit and a walk so far. It's been a tough out. He watches the sinker, middle at 96 for a called strike. Breaking ball stayed upstairs. Lazio, 24 years old. Got his start in pro ball with the Blue Jays back in 2019. Pitch home. Slider at the top of the zone, called a strike, and the advantage belongs to Derek Eddington at 1-2. In 2019 in rookie ball, obviously there was no season in 2020 due to COVID. He played in the Florida Complex League and in the Arizona Complex League and then in single A in 2021. Right-hander Reddy's with the Diamondbacks for the majority of this time. And last year, following the season, was signed by the Angels. He's also part of Team Italy in the World Baseball Classic. Pitch home. She's down and away. So he elected free agency in November, and then in December, Angels said, "Why don't you come try it with us?" Here's the 3-2, a half-hearted swing on a slider up in the zone, and DeRozio is fooled. Strikes out, that's the first for Eddington. And only the fifth of the day for the Biscuits, and the first since T.J. Nichols ended the fourth inning with a strikeout. It's been a lot of balls put in play, which has led to some foot traffic on the base paths. Here's the lefty, David Calabresi. Eddington delivers home and misses up above the zone. Right-hander kicks and fits a slider at the top of the zone. Isn't exactly the recipe for success. You don't need the slider upstairs, but when hitters are taking it, it's throwing off their eye level. It's always a good sign. Here is a wild pitch back to the screen, and Veoheen had no shot. It was above Danielle Veoheen. Went to the backstop, carried off the netting, and it's a free 90 feet for Elijah Dunham, who pulls into second base. Veoheen now chatting with a righty. David Calabresi ahead in the count, 2-1. Veoheen out on the mound. Now this crowd, despite an 8-run deficit here on this Father's Day, are backing the Trash Pandas. We're down to the final two outs. There's a runner at second, and here's a 2-1 pitch. Make it 3-1. Sinker at 96, missed right around the knees. Way inside to the lefty. Three balls and a strike. Hitter-friendly count for David Calabresi. Here's the pitch from Eddington. It's it high in the air, deep out to right center. Diaz battling the sun, and he's there to make the grab. Runner will tag. The throw is cut off by Arenamo. He flips it quickly to third. It's a tight play with Dunham not sliding at third. And he is safe. Well, it's a fly out to right. That moves Dunham to third, and there's just one out remaining in this ballgame. Matt McCroskey singled his last time up, and his other two at-bats he's grounded to Gregory Barrios at third base, the second of which was an inning-ending double play back in the fifth. That was the first batter that Roel Garcia faced. Well, Derek Eddington trying to get through this ninth. Right-hander set at his belt, deals home. And just missed wide, two balls and no strikes. Eddington's pitch is on the black, called a strike, 2-1. Flip that outer edge with his sinker at 96. Eddington readies, set and delivers, driven deep to right, Diaz on the run in front of the warning track, he glides underneath it, and the Biscuits win here on Father's Day. The offense broke through at the back end of the week. It wasn't enough for the Biscuits to earn a division crown in the first half, but the first half comes to a close, and the Biscuits are above 500 for another half under the manager, Kevin Bowles. We'll step aside. When we come back, we'll talk more about this one and look ahead to next week.

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3: Driving to deep left center field by Cameron James. Dunham looking up, and it is out of here. Another for Cameron James. It's a three-homer game. How about it from Cameron James?

what a game it was for Cameron James. A three-homer afternoon for one of the Biscuits' backups on the year. Cameron James proving his worth off, well, he was a starter tonight, but he has not been a staple in the order, but he has produced lately. He becomes the first Biscuit to homer three times in a single game since junior Caminero back in 2023. It was a big offensive day for the Biscuits. 11-3 the final. It's 11 runs on 9 hits and no errors for the Biscuits. They left two aboard the base paths and hit an even 500. 3 out of 6 with runners in scoring range. Rocket City drops to 35-33. They will end the first half with that record. The Biscuits 35-34. Rocket City, 3 runs on 8 hits, 1 error, 6 left on base. They went 3-for-9 with runners in scoring position. It was Roel Garcia III who picks up win number 1 of the year in relief. He went 2 scoreless frames after T.J. Nichols went 4 1/3 one-run innings. Nichols was sharp. Garcia gets the win, however. Nate Sneed suffers the loss. Former Tennessee Volunteer drops to 1-3 in the record department this year. Game took 2 hours and 28 minutes in front of a crowd of 4,829 on this Father's Day. Had a lot of fun. Biscuits jumped out early with a 5-spot in the opening inning that featured a 2-run homer from Ryan Spikes and Cameron James, first of 3. The Biscuits would add 5 more in the third on the back of a 2-run homer by Cameron James. And later on in the inning, the second of the year from Gregory Barrios. That was a 3-run homer. All of a sudden, the Biscuits up 10-0. They added their other run on a solo homer by Cameron James in the eighth inning, his third and final of the day. Biscuits get it done 11-3 in this one. You'll get the offensive performances, mentioned a couple of them. But 3 hits from Barrios, he drove in 3. 2 RBIs on the homer for Ryan Spikes. Cameron James, 3 hits, all homers. He had 4 RBIs and scored 3 times. So the Biscuits offense had it going. The staff did their part as well. And the Biscuits finish above 500 in this first half. They turn their attention to Tuesday. Not entirely sure who will go. If everything lines up the same for the Biscuits, it would be Gary Gilhill starting things on Tuesday. We look forward to catching you back at Dabo's Park. 6:35 first pitches for the majority of the week up until Saturday, a 6:05 start, and then 3:33 in the finale on Sunday. 6-game series against the division champion, Biloxi Shuckers, the AA affiliate of the Milwaukee Brewers in town. And then the Biscuits are going to hit the road for 2 consecutive weeks at Birmingham and Pensacola. So make sure to grab those tickets online at BiscuitsBaseball.com. Make sure to get in your seats for this upcoming homestand against the Biloxi Shuckers. Biscuits get it done today, 11-3 the final score. They're back at it to begin the second half with a 0-0 record on Tuesday. And on behalf of our producer, Michael Killer Kelly, I'm Luke Maley, saying thanks for hanging out with us all week long. And on this Sunday, happy Father's Day to all the dads out there. Enjoy the rest of your evening, and we'll catch you at the ballpark or here on Jock 740. 6:35, the first pitch to open the series against Biloxi back in Montgomery on Tuesday.